rich man in Luke chapter 12 had it all. He was tearing down his barns and building bigger barns. He had a bumper crop. He had a big house. He was piling it up for tomorrow. He said, "Soul, take thine ease, for thou hast much goods laid up in store." But he forgot something. And what he forgot was that you can't stay here. Listen, you can have everything this world has to offer. You can have the big home. You can have the nice cars. You can have the money, lots of land. But you can't stay here. The old song says you can drive your new car right up to the grave, but somebody else will drive it away. The Bible says your life is just a vapor.

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2 Corinthians chapter 13, please. 2 Corinthians chapter 13. And we'll look at verse 4, 2 Corinthians chapter 13. And we'll read verse 4. A lot of times I feel like it's very strange. A lot of times when I come up here to preach, I always feel like I'm running on empty. But maybe the Holy Spirit wants that so He can fill in something. Gene Kim needs to be empty so that the Holy Spirit can fill within some of those parts even more. I'd appreciate your prayers. Today's preaching, I hope, will be helpful to you. It may not aim for you, but I do know this is a big need. This is a big need. Pastoring for, let's see, how long was it? 14 years almost, yeah. So it's been a long time. I feel old, so even though I'm young. So almost 14 years. This subject, I think, is very needful with many people that I've preached, pastored, helped, and befriended across. And I've noticed even for myself, this has been helpful to me. I don't know if the Lord will really fill or bless it or will really minister to you, but when you come to this moment in your life, I pray that you'll remember this message and it can save your life. 2 Corinthians chapter 13, we'll read verse 4. The Apostle Paul is a writer. He's writing to the Corinthian church. He says in verse 4, "For though he was crucified through weakness, yet he liveth by the power of God. For we also are weak in him, but we shall live with him by the power of God toward you." The Apostle Paul, he's talking about the Lord Jesus Christ, how he was crucified in weakness. Jesus Christ, he is God Almighty himself, but he manifested himself into human flesh, took on the form of weakness on your behalf and mine. And because of that, when we live ourselves in the flesh, it is the same thing as Jesus Christ. Where he lived in the flesh and he went through weakness, it was through the Spirit, by the power of God, he was able to do something mighty and save all of mankind. We are also able to partake in that same power when we are going through weaknesses in our flesh. And I want to encourage the weak that God can empower you, that God uses the weak. And as a matter of fact, God loves to use the weak. The Bible mentions that God, the weakness of God is stronger than men, and God loves to use the base things of this world to confound the wisdom of the mighty. If you ever felt like you've been weak, have you ever felt like that you've been weak in your life, that you felt like you've hit the limit? You felt like you hit a dead end, that you can't do nothing more out of your life, no matter how hard you try. When you struggle with a certain sin problem in your life, you feel like it's a never-ending battle. You keep going to the altar, you fall back to the cycle. You heard so much great preaching that should have been the last sermon where you repented and got right with God, yet you fell back into that cycle. And that's the reason why some people don't come back to church ever again, because they feel like they can never break the cycle of addiction. They beat themselves up over their weakness. They feel like that they wish they never have been weak to begin with. That way they don't have to struggle with this sin problem. They want to please the Lord, but that sin is just too great that they feel hopeless. There are people with personality deficiencies. There's something about your personality, your character, that you feel like, well, I wish I could have fixed this, you know. I wish I could fix my brashness, my shyness, or sometimes I have a big mouth, sometimes I just don't talk at all. I wish there's something about me that I can fix. A lot of times these personality deficiencies may burden us, and we feel like, you know, if only I can fix this more so that I can make more friends, so that I can witness better, so that I can be a good testimony, so that I can minister to people better. I'm just too strange. I'm not normal amongst other normal people. I wish there's something about me that could be fixed about my personality. Perhaps some of you lack a certain part of skill.
And you try your best to do song leading. You try your best to do preaching. You try your best to do teaching. And you want to help out the church, but you always seem to mess up on something. And Pastor Kim always seems to put a red marker on something. And when he gives you a call, you're like, oh no, I messed up, you know. So always happens, you know. And you feel like that. You just lack the skill. A lot of times you try your very best, whether it could be even the what you call the little things. Job, school, or just befriending people. And you just don't have those social skills. You don't have the job skills. You don't have the skills in your study. And you try your very best, but you just are in a competitive world, a crazy world filled with capitalism, socialism, and human nature. That's like a rat race. And you feel very incompetent, that you can't do anything for the Lord. You try to learn how to witness to people, but you just can't seem to talk right. And no matter how much you write the notes, how much you practice, you just seem to slip up. One of the worst things that can ever happen is you try your very best, and you studied, you learned, you practiced, and you did so well, but you seem to still fail. That goes in the minds of a lot of pastors, especially when they start out in ministry. They can be even skilled and talented, but still mess up. And they beat over themselves over their weakness. Sometimes people who don't come back to church, you sometimes blame yourself. And you feel like, I could have done a better job. I could have done a better job. A lot of times there are things that God requires or wants us to do in life, things that we want to do for the Lord, but we hit a bar where we just fear. I just can't talk to people. So I can't witness. I just can't seem to preach the word of God because I'm afraid of preaching to the people. I'm afraid to surrender to the call of God, to be a missionary, to do what God called me to do. I've hit a limitation. I'm afraid. A lot of times fear holds us back from pursuing things, even great things that God has planned for us. Big dreams, but big dreams and big things are truly big things. And they can be very, very scary. New chapters in life can be very scary. As you go from a single, as you grow up and you enter high school, you have to prepare for college. It's scary. And then when you enter college, you have to prepare for work. That's scary. When you get to work, you have to prepare for family. That's scary. And then from family, you know, you have to raise your children. That's scary. And then your children grow up and you have to save money for their schooling and everything. That's scary. You want to rescue them from the prodigal life. You want to raise your children to the best. But then those are scary things in life. New chapters are scary things. We wish we had everything made. All the right skills. All the money we saved up. All the spirituality we need from God on high. And things can just go right. But we have to understand, no matter how perfect our world is, there's still weak human nature. One thing that we can hate the most is embarrassing regrets we wish never happened. There are things that we have done we regret never happened. There are things that we still do we regret never happened. You might be struggling getting along with a certain church member. You might be struggling to get along with your spouse. You might be struggling to be able to lead a ministry. You might be struggling along to lead a family. And there are some things that you messed up in. That's your fault. And you wish it never happened, but the damage is done. You're just too weak and you regret it. You might have anger issues. You might have fear issues. You might have a

Those base things. Those despised things. Those things that are weak. The things that you hate. The things that you don't like. The things you wish never happened. The things you wish could be erased. God says, no, I can use for my glory. I can use what you consider trash and waste for something beautiful. You never underestimate the weak. Do you understand that? When you have a mighty God. That's my title. Never underestimate the weak. Let's pray. Now, Father, fill within me the power of your Holy Spirit and the cleansing of your blood. God, I am so weak. But you've used my weakness a gazillion times to do something great for you. To you be the glory, Father. Do so again. In Jesus' name I pray. Amen. Look at this passage. We are going to look at every phrase in this passage. This will be a textual sermon. The first point is accepting weakness. Accepting weakness. Now that's hard, but you need to accept your weakness. The first part of that verse says, we know that beginning of that statement, where it says, for though he was crucified through weakness, yet he liveth by the power of God. That's Jesus Christ. And we are to be followers of Jesus Christ. Learn from his example. So, we're going to concentrate our part, not Jesus' part, because we already know what he went through. Let's look at our part. And that's where we're going to examine phrase by phrase. For we also are weak in him. That's my first point. Paul recognized that he is a weak person, and he accepted his weakness. I want you to turn to Romans chapter 2, Romans chapter 2. Romans chapter 2. We're going to look what Paul states about people who have a hard time changing, even in their sin. In our weak states, we don't want to repeat a cycle or the weak or the base things that we're trying to change within ourselves. But you have to realize that this is who you are. This is who you are. Now, don't get me wrong. We serve a powerful God. And there are things that we did change in our lives today compared to when we were lost. Amen. Thank God for that. Those are great things. So I'm not downing that. God can transform your life. But we have to understand that even though there are some things in our lives we're able to change and get victory, still at the bottom core of your flesh, that old nature remains. And that old nature remains where the weaknesses still have to be in it. Old nature is not annihilated. And we have to realize I am that weak. So if you made stupid mistakes before in your life, you have to accept that weakness. I am stupid. Not, I wish I wasn't stupid. You have to just accept it and say, I am stupid. If you're the type of person that's a loudmouth and cause problems through your loudmouth, you just have to accept that. Oh, I wish I can get rid of this loudmouth. No, that's who you are. I am a loudmouth. If there are things in your life that you messed up in your sin, you have to come to that fact, in my flesh, I am a sinner. Well, Paul said, the chief of sinners. You just have to accept that that's part of your life. Now, I know that really in the spirit that the old man is dead to you and that you are holy and righteous and not filled with sin, but that's within the spiritual nature that God sees. When you look at the outside fleshly nature, let's just admit it, you're still a sinner. You're an addict to smoking. You're an addict to drugs. You're an addict to wasting time. You're an addict to negligence. You're an addict to lust. You are a hopeless addict. You just have to come to terms and accept that. That's who you are. Not, oh, I wish this was gone out of my life. And, well, even though God, the Holy Spirit, you yield to it and can give you some victories, that nature's still there. And you do fall. You're still there. And you do fall back. Why? Because it's not eradicated. And you have to accept that. It's not eradicated. It's not eradicated. It's not eradicated. And that

0: goes through in our minds a lot of guilt and a lot of fear and worry. Hopelessness. Well, what can I do to change my life? God is not Lordship salvation, where as soon as you get saved in Jesus Christ, there's instantly a transformation and a change where the fleshly lusts are gone. God understands it takes discipline and time. Discipline and time. And because that old nature is still in there, it's not eradicated, you sometimes fall back. God understands that. God knows that more than you do. God gets His doctrine right when you don't get your doctrine right. God knows that more than you do. And you know what God prefers? Nearly every case of the Bible, when He wants someone to change and to repent, if at the very worst case that there's something you want to change within yourself, it be a sin that displeases God and it's something corrupt in your life, didn't you know that even in that very worst case scenario that you want to change and eradicate, God prefers to be patient with you,
1: thank you, Lord,
0: to suffer long with you, than to judge you?
1: Thank you, Lord.
2: Amen.
0: Don't you know God prefers to give you mercy and grace and to wait, to give you time where you can get victory little by little. And even if you revert back to those moments, but He can still give you victories nevertheless in between. He prefers to be long-suffering. Not judge you. Nearly every case in the Bible. Did you ever notice when nearly every case in the Bible, when Israel has committed heinous sins against God, when individuals today in this world commit unspeakable crimes, that God don't send lightning down from heaven? In your life, God does not chastise you immediately. Why? He prefers to be long-suffering to you.
1: Wow.
0: And that's what you forget. You serve a God full of long-suffering.
1: Yes, yes.
0: That's why you get discouraged, because you forget His wonderful attribute,
1: yeah,
0: that He understands the weakness of your sinful nature and He's willing to be patient with you. Didn't you also know that God prefers, through His own goodness in your life, more than judgment, more so His goodness than judgment, He wants to see you change your life? Didn't you know that? That's a wonderful God you got. He wants you to enjoy church. He wants you to see the joy of His book. He wants you to see the love and the strength in the fellowship with one another. He wants you to see His blessing in your life and use those things to help you change your life, to overcome,
1: amen,
0: your weaknesses, more than His beating you up, than chastisement, than judging. Really? In Romans chapter 2, look at Romans 2. That's why you have to turn there. You're not going to believe me unless you turn there. Read the verse. Verse 4. Or despisest thou the riches of His goodness, and forbearance and longsuffering, not knowing that the goodness of God leadeth thee to repentance? What's first, His judgment or His goodness? His goodness. His goodness is first. His judgment is after, verse 5. But after thy hardness and impenitent heart, treasurest up unto thyself wrath against the day of judgment. Do you see that? It's always His goodness first, not His judgment. God prefers to work in that sequence. I know there are times in your life, even in your flesh, you just wish God sent lightning down from heaven so that you don't keep messing up in that sin. But you know, even if you prefer that, God doesn't. God prefers to be merciful. God prefers to be patient. God prefers to love you, bless your life, and cherish you more than striking down lightning from heaven to get you into the right path. He prefers love more, not force.
1: Yes.
0: He prefers an appreciative heart to God to serve Him more than mandatory restrictions. That's the kind of God you got. Oh, He'll send you the judgment at the right time, don't worry. But for Him not to send His judgment on you, Show something. Amen. That means he's still showing goodness towards you.
2: Amen.
0: He still sees it as, no, you're not that bad. Where I have to strike the hammer. Can I repeat that again? You're not that bad yet. Where I strike down the hammer. Because I know that you'll change in time through my goodness. I know you'll see your mistakes through my goodness. You just need some time. You just need to see more of my goodness. Look at Hebrews chapter 12. Hebrews chapter 12. If we are to think about even the very worst case scenario of God chastising you so that you can finally overcome your weakness and get right with the Lord, you have to realize that even in His chastisement, it's not something to be discouraged about. We get so discouraged in our lives when we go through sin and through judgment. And when God chastises us and that gives us a guilt trip, we feel so bad. And every time we try to overcome something, we go 10 steps down. And that eats us up. But can I tell you that even in the very worst case of God chastising you, God meant it as something positive. God meant it as something to encourage you. Not something to be sad about. Not something to beat yourself over the head about. You don't believe me, so we have to look at the verse again. Look at Hebrews 12, 11. Hebrews 12, 11. The passage on chastisement. Now no chastening for the present seemeth to be joyous, but grievous. Nevertheless, afterward, look at this. Why would the Bible say something positive about chastisement?
3: Okay.
0: That we should take it as something positive. Not something to be scared and terrified about and feel guilty about.
3: Right.
0: Why would God say this is something you should have a positive emotion, positive perspective? It says, nevertheless, afterward it yieldeth the peaceable fruit of righteousness unto them which are exercised thereby. Verse 12, wherefore fear God, because He will strike you down. Be guilty and wherefore lift up the hands which hang down and the feeble knees.
2: Amen.
0: And make straight paths for your feet, lest that which is lame be turned out of the way, but let it rather be healed.
3: Yeah.
2: Amen.
0: Isn't that positive?
3: Oh, yeah.
2: Yeah. Praise the Lord.
0: Isn't that positive? Do you even realize what God is speaking to you about? Notice the passage, the author is saying, when God chastises you, he's not saying this is something you should feel guilty about, this is something you should get convicted about or discouraged about. He said this is something to be encouraged about. Wherefore lift up the hands, the feeble knees. Be encouraged.
3: That's good.
0: Get your emotions up. Because God meant it as something positive in your life. Why? The chastisement is not to hurt you. The chastisement is to heal you.
3: Okay.
0: A lot of times when you go through like these bruised off infections, and then you put the medication on, it hurts. It hurts. When that bubble comes out, it really hurts. But you do know what that means. It's healing.
3: Yes.
0: The medicine is not intended to hurt you.
3: Right.
0: It's done to heal you. God's chastisement is done, listen, to heal you. Why? Because you bruised yourself with these sins. These are scarred in your life. And then God's saying, hey, I'm chastising you not to make it worse. The scars of your sin, I'm trying to heal it.
2: Wow. Amen.
0: That's why reaping and sowing is very separated from chastisement.
3: Okay.
0: Reaping and sowing is what you reap, what you sow in your sin, you reap the pain, the consequences. Chastisement, it has pain, but it's meant to heal.
2: Wow.
0: It's meant to heal.
2: That's good.
0: Well, I don't, oh, that pain hurts so much. Let me tell you something, it's so positive that you're feeling that pain because it's healing. Because if you don't feel anything, what does that mean? You're crippled.
3: Yeah.
0: it's really bad. It's hopeless. You lost that part that you can never regain. But if you feel that pain, that's good. That means there's hope that God can still use it. That God, that you can keep it. That God can heal it. And when it's healed, that means you have the strength and the ability to continually accomplish feats that might please God. You notice from that passage, it says, let it be healed. Are you the one healing it or God? God. Oh God, I wish I wasn't so weak. And that's okay, God says, I got your back. Even the very worst case in chastisement, let me heal it. You can't heal yourself. No matter how hard you try, God will heal it for you. That's why he chastises you. That's why chastisement is known to be out of love, not out of anger or spite. It is meant out of love. Thank God for the chastisement. And even before the chastisement, thank God for his goodness. What a wonderful God you serve. Now, no matter how weak and pathetic you are, God already has a solution planned out, a divine plan planned out 2,000 years ago, written in the scripture, that I already know how weak you are, so I have a foolproof plan to help. Turn to Hebrews chapter 4. You need to accept your weak state and let God be the physician to heal it. Let him show his goodness towards you so that it can naturally stir up in your life to have more of an appreciation and a love to serve him. Can I tell you, Christ knows exactly how you feel right now? I don't. People here don't.
3: That's right.
0: And people are so easy to turn to other people to tell them their darkest struggle. And if you tell me that, you tell other people that, we cannot help your life and we might even look down on you. There are some things you should seek help for, don't get me wrong, but let's be honest, we don't say everything. And when we disclose some things, we have to use it with discretion when we disclose things. But not with God. God, it's no holds bar, everything open, spill it all out. I already know everything, I saw everything. And with God, when you tell him everything you feel, God, it's a trap. I mean, he wants honesty. It might be blasphemy, it might be disdainful if you say it out loud, whatever you pray in front of all of us. But in your private time, in that private closet, in the middle of the darkness, when the black hole is about to open up, and then when the devils are just invading your mind and your heart, and all you feel is sin, and all you feel is hell, God is right there and he says, spill the beans, give it all to me. Oh God, I feel like I'm so much trapped in here and it's hopeless and your promise is not real and what the pastor said is not helping me. And God says, that's right, keep telling me.
3: Yeah.
0: You can't say it here, but you can say it to him.
3: Amen.
0: Because God knows what you're feeling. Something that we don't understand. God knows your history, what you were born with, how your biological limitations are set, what your weaknesses are, what you should do more for God, what you fail to do spiritually. God knows all of it. And he says, tell it all to me. And when you tell him your most honest feeling, and I mean very honest, oh God, it sounds like blasphemy, then just tell him that, God. I don't mean to blaspheme you, but this is my feeling. Understand, this is my flesh, how it feels. And when you tell him all that, God understands everything.
2: Yeah. Praise the Lord.
0: You need to tell it to him. If you're sad about your weakness, if you're discouraged about your weakness, if you feel like you're in a hopeless place of no turning back and no preaching ever in this world will ever get you back on track, you need to tell him, not the preacher.
3: Okay.
0: You need to put your bet on him and not on a sermon.
3: Yeah.
0: And you need to tell him and tell him all the dark stuff and say, God, just help me.
4: Amen, amen.
0: Oh, I don't know about that, preacher. You don't know about that? Then how are you going to argue against Scripture? I'll tell you what Scripture says. Hebrews chapter 4. And notice what it says in verse 15. In 15, Jesus claims, for we have not an high priest which cannot be touched with the feeling of our infirmities. Infirmities are your weaknesses. It's impossible. God can't feel it. That's what the verse said. Is that what the verse said? I mean, don't look at me like a tree full of boughs. Isn't that what the verse said? It's impossible. God can't feel your weakness. God feels it, but was in all points tempted like as we are, yet without sin. He knows the hopelessness and the depression and even, God forbid, but it does happen, even suicide flooding in your thoughts. The thought of quitting, the thought of doing something wrong.
4: Yes.
0: God understands it. He feels that.
4: No.
0: God knows the feeling. He knows the feeling. He knows exactly what you're feeling. And you know what God says for you to do with that? Verse 16, let us therefore pray with reverence. Is that what verse 16 said? Let us therefore pray. Come boldly, boldly, boldly unto the throne of grace that we may obtain mercy and find grace to help in time of need. Oh God, don't you feel like that? I just need mercy.
4: Yes.
0: I just need grace. I'm in a black hole and God, there's no way out. No one understands. The pastor can't help me. No one in this church understands. Not even my spouse can help me out. Oh God, I'm trapped. And God says, then tell me, come to me boldly.
4: Good.
0: If you need mercy, come to him.
4: Yes.
0: But boldly too. He
4: yes.
0: says, boldly, boldly, boldly. Oh, it's just so irreverent. It's just so hard. And no, you need to tell him that.
4: Yes.
0: You know what? What Christ wants? All your weaknesses, not some. God wants to hear all your weakness. Your problem is your refusal to accept your weakness.
4: Okay.
0: Let's be honest. Yes, you have a complaining attitude against God. Yes, you have bitterness against people in the church. Yes, you have some fears that you are ashamed about and that you're trying to overcome. Let's just be honest. You are sin. You have a hard time accepting that. You need to accept that and tell God, this is how I feel.
4: Good. Amen.
0: Now, if you can't say it, then just look at Job. Look at the psalmist. Look at their heart, how they poured out to the Lord.
4: Yes.
0: Jeremiah said, I'm never going to mention your name. But look at how God used him to write 50-something chapters of the Bible. A weak guy like that? A guy who disgraced God like that? Yeah, that guy. Because God understand what he felt. That you and I don't understand what Jeremiah felt. And God knows exactly how you feel that no one in this room, not even myself, can understand. And you need to come boldly before the throne of grace and tell him your dark moments. And let God take it. You need to accept that. You need to accept that's how wicked and dark and hopeless your flesh is without Jesus Christ.
4: Amen.
0: You have a refusal to see that. You think that through your own might that there is hope. Through your own might there is something that you... I just need to try harder and I'm just not doing good enough. No, you're weak! And you need to say, God, here am I. My second point is animating weakness. Animating weakness. Let's look at 2 Corinthians chapter 13 and then we'll read verse 4 again. The Bible says the next part of that passage, but we shall live with him by the power of God. You know what? Paul mentions that he can live in that flesh because of the power of God. In spite of his weak flesh, God can animate it. He can liven it. He can resurrect it. He can give him something worth living through his weakness. Isn't that a blessing? Notice God don't eradicate the weakness. God uses the weakness. God doesn't eradicate the weakness. God uses the weakness. God uses the weak things for his glory.
4: Yes.
0: Jeremiah was just a young lad and He looked down at his age. He says, I can't speak very well. You have to realize how much of a fearful thing it was to Jeremiah. Who's going to listen to a lad? Who will preach the word of God? Who will listen to him? Nobody listens to him. As a matter of fact, the Bible even says no one listened to him. Except maybe three people or something. But God says, don't say you have a weak tongue. In Jeremiah chapter 1, God put his finger upon that weak tongue and used that weak tongue for his glory. Can I tell you something? God's the one that empowers it. God's the one that animates the weak thing in your life and says, exactly that. I want to use it for my glory. Oh, no, not this, God. You don't want this. This has to be changed, eradicated. And then God's like, no, I want that. I want to use that for my glory. God uses the weak things for his glory. You know, Jack Chick was a very shy individual. And he had a burden for souls, but he just could not talk to people. Oh, he would forever curse the day the way his personality is. And, you know, just give up everything in life because it's hopeless. He'll never win a soul. He became the world's greatest man that Christians look up to. One of the world's greatest men that Christians look up to in producing what the Smithsonian Institute called him, the world's most published author with Chick Tracks. I'm not good in talking, but God, I can draw. God, I can mention the gospel. God, I can give this out. And God used that little thing that he had in spite of his shyness. Yes, he used his shyness for his glory. If Jack Chick was bold and he was a great talker, we wouldn't have Chick Publications. God used the weak thing. God used something that's despised, disdained for his glory.
5: Wow.
0: You know, God can still use you for his glory, animate it, empower it, even if your weakness limits it. You know that? Yes, it's your fault. Yes, you limit God's power, but you still can't eradicate God's power. Barak is one example. Barak says, I cannot go in battle unless you go with me, Deborah. He's supposed to do his job as a leader, as a male leader, not entrusting to Deborah, a female. He's supposed to be the male leader and make sure to guide the nation of Israel. But he failed to do that. He was just too chicken, man. He failed to be a soldier of the cross. But you know what God said about Barak? He's considered the hero of the faith in Hebrews 11.
5: Wow.
0: But he limited the power of God. Yeah, Deborah told him the honor would go to a woman, not to you. True, he limited it, but God still empowered him. He still beat Sisera. He still got the fruit. He was mentioned in Hebrews 11 as a hero of faith. Doesn't sound like a faithful man. No, God could take what was unfaithful and turn it into faith. Didn't you know that even if you think like this is unchangeable, my weakness will always limit it. I could get something better from God. Get something better? Don't you already have a great God who blessed you so much? And that's enough to be thankful and humble for? What a God. Look how God used you so much so far. Blessed your life, answered your prayer in spite of your weakness. Yeah, you should have done better. Yeah, you should have fixed it. But you serve such a great God that his blessing still outnumbers your weakness. In Genesis chapter 28, we get one of the most heinous people you can think of, Jacob. Jacob is a liar. He is a deceiver. God had to teach him time and time again, and he still wouldn't learn the lesson until God had to cripple him. So then he had to hobble on one leg. But you know what? In Genesis chapter 48, the Bible points out that Jacob said, God promised me in Bethel that he would bless me. He would make me a great nation. He should have limited God's power with his failure in his walk with God, with his sin, with his deception. But you know what? He still became a great nation. No other nation became greater than his nation. You know what that is? God can still power your life in spite of your weakness limiting it. Didn't you know that God can even accept your weak limitations? If you say, God, I cannot pass through here, I just can't do it, God can work something out. He won't go greater than that sometimes. True, there are times that you should have went past it, that you should have done better, that you should have trusted God. But God can sometimes realize this is just His limit, His or her limit. And you know, I can still work something out. Didn't you know Gideon is such a coward? Why should he be a hero of the faith? And God says, all right, lead the soldiers out to battle. And Gideon's like, God, please at least do this fleece thing. Make the fleece wet and the ground dry. Then I'll lead you into battle. Yeah. God should have chastised him right then and there, rebuked him, give him like full messages of blowout, unlimited compilation messages, and said, get right with God. No, God said, all right, I'll do that for you. I'll do that for you.
2: Thank you.
0: And guess what Gideon did? All right, God, I'll lead them. Oh, God, I'm still scared. Yeah. Gideon, what in the world? No, God is all-knowing. Amen. God's like, sure. Okay. Gideon says, God, okay, fleece wet, ground dry. Now do the opposite. Ground wet, fleece, the other way around. Will you please? And God's like, okay. And then Gideon's like, okay, I'll lead the army. You know what happened after that? He was still scared after that. And then God's like, okay, why don't you go to the camp, hear what the Midianites say. And when Gideon went to the camp of the Midianites, he found out that they feared him. He got so encouraged, he led the army. What's that? God is willing to work out the weakness with you.
2: Amen. Thank God.
0: Not just Gideon, even Moses. Even Moses. You know, God says, Moses, all right, lead the children of Israel out of Egypt, all right? And he should have been done. He should have been done. But Moses is like, oh, but God, and, you know, oh, but God, but the people, they're going to ask, you know, which God that I'm speaking of. And God's like, are you stupid? God was long-suffering. He said, tell them the God of Abraham, Isaac, and Jacob. All right, go lead the children of Israel out of Egypt. Oh, but God, you know, they're not going to listen to me. They need to see a sign. And God's like, okay, use that rod and then throw it down. It'll change into a snake. Oh, let me show you my goodness. Let's do a second sign, okay? Put your hand in your cloak. It'll become leprosy when you take it out. Put it back inside and it won't be leprosy. And I'll give you a third sign, okay? So just take the dust and throw it on the water. It'll turn to blood. That should do it. Oh, but God, I am slow of speech and slow of time. Just shut up, man. Get to work. No, God said, who made your tongue? I did. Oh, but God, I beg you, please send someone else. And God's like, you know what? I'm going to send you Aaron. He'll talk for you. Don't worry. All right. Now go.
4: Yeah.
0: What was that? That's called mercy.
2: Yes.
0: That's called grace.
2: Yes.
0: And God's like, fine, I'll use Aaron to speak for you. You know what happened? Moses did all the talking after that. What's that an example of? God knowing your weakness, feeling, understanding it. And there are times He wants you to change it, but there are times He's willing to be long-suffering, work something out with you. You know what your problem is? You never worked it out with Him. You never had that Hebrews 4 moment of prayer. You didn't have that. You didn't be honest with God. God, I cannot do this. I just can't. It's so hard. Will you help me? Lord, I don't know what to do. And you never had that moment. You never had that time of coming boldly and begging for mercy and grace. You need to talk to God. Let Him hear you out, and maybe He can work something with you. You know, rather than viewing your weakness as some kind of defect, you know what you got to look at your weakness as? As your strength. You need to try to see the strength in your weakness. There are times, of course, that the weakness, and especially sin itself, should be disdained and should be repented and changed. But a lot of times, because we keep thinking that way, we don't see that there's something about ourselves from our weakness that could be used as something positive, which is why God never annihilated it. You know, a lot of times when we think about, well, I just wish I can fix this critical spirit of mine. I just hate it when I'm always critiquing. leaking and finding stuff. You know, you ever thought about that? Maybe you're just discreet. Maybe that's just your personality. You're just discreet. You know what God wants? He wants you to see who you are in your weaknesses rather than as a curse, to view it as a gift, what God can use. If God is not a part of that in your life, you have every reason to think of it as a curse, as a blight, as a weakness. But if you have God as a part of that life, you should see it as something God can use for His glory. Because Romans 8:28 stands no matter what good or bad thing you do in your life.
5: Amen.
0: You need to see those things as something that God can use for His glory. When God is a part of that picture and takes your weakness, He can turn that as something as your strength. Your critical spirit, maybe the Lord can use that as something as for discretion, so that you don't fall prey into vulnerability, gullibility. Do you know how many vulnerable, gullible people are out there who just believe everything and then they have their lives a wreck? Maybe the reason why you didn't end up like that is because you've always been critical. Or, let's forget that negative word, you were discreet. You need to view your blight, your weakness, as something positive that God can give to you. See, what God does with weaknesses is that, I'm not saying He just leaves the weakness there. If He does that, then you just mess up your life. He uses the weakness. So He handles it, takes your weakness and says, okay, and you know, you wish that thing was erased, but God said, no, I'm not going to erase it. It's part of the Adamic nature. Let me use it for something good. And God says, let's transform this to something good. Oh God, will you erase it? Oh God, will you eliminate it? If I do that, child, I'm going to get rid of something that can be a gift and a strength in your life that can be used for my glory.
4: Yes.
0: I wish that critical spirit was erased. And God said, if I erase it, you'll become gullible, vulnerable. Let me hone that thing.
4: Yes.
0: It's just you don't know how to hone it. That's it.
4: Yeah.
0: That's why it's called Christian walk. That's why it's called God guiding you along. That's why it's called making mistakes and learning from mistakes. It just needs to be honed, not erased. That's all it needs. The weakness just needs to be honed, not erased. And let God use that thing in your life. What you deem to be a critical spirit could be discretion. What you get discouraged about, your fear, you should switch it and see it as caution that God can use. What you see as something as offensive in your life and you're just offensive to people, rather than see it that way, you should switch it as, I'm just being bold for the Lord that God can use. Rather than seeing your decisions as unwise, I wish I could have made better decisions. No, you need to switch that and see that as God humbling you. And I can keep myself humble. I'm not a really great guy after all. Even in sins and even in negligence of spiritual things, you should see that as I've learned how wicked and weak my flesh is. And I've learned how to overcome it. And I can use it to help somebody else.
4: Yes.
0: See, no matter how bad your weakness is, you need to switch it around. And see what God can use out of that for your life. And if those things were all gone to begin with, how would you become you today, working for the Lord with those strengths that you have? Every person that has beautiful strengths that have blessed somebody in this church or in other people's lives, they were mingled in through weaknesses. They came from weaknesses. People don't understand that. It's who you are. How I preach like this is not because Gene Kim is a perfect man with a perfect record. Everything's perfect in his life. Okay, ask my wife. I'm not perfect, okay? If you think I'm so perfect. How he preaches like this is through unbearable weakness. And in regret after regret, he wished he could have changed. And sins in his life that he should have gotten victory sooner against. personality deficiencies where he felt out of society, out of place, where he felt incapable because of age or lack of skill or lack of experience. But it's because of these things God has used to have me preach to you today. No preacher on this earth ever preached a great sermon without experiencing failure or pain or weakness first. My third point is addressing weakness. Addressing weakness. Notice the last part of the verse, which is very important. Toward you. The weakness that he went through is addressed to people. Toward you. Toward you. Do you realize that your weakness can be used to address somebody else's pain? How can a holy, righteous Pharisee that people look up as, oh, someone so godly and holy, how can those people in pain who are suffering weaknesses rely on a guy like that for solutions and problems to understand? No, they just feel incapable. They feel unworthy. But a fellow drug addict feels more like relying on another fellow drug addict that understands it. The person who made the same failures in preaching would rely on another person who went through the same failures as preaching. You know, as much as this pastor wants to help out his students, I realize there are just things I cannot minister to them. That a fellow church member is able to minister. Why? People need you. The one with the weakness. Yeah, you. They need the one with the weakness.
5: That's good.
0: They need the one with the weakness. Not with the perfection, but the weakness. Do you realize you can be perhaps the only person in this room, the only person in this room who can help somebody out there that nobody in this room can minister to?
5: That's good.
0: In your own family? Your own neighbors, your co-workers, the people you come across, and yes, even people randomly God puts in your life. You're the only soul that can address that person's weakness.
6: Wow.
0: You're probably the only person in this room that can, that nobody else here can do. You know what I would do if I were you with the weakness? We want to erase it and annihilate it. But rather than doing so, why not use it to help somebody out there? Why not use it to help somebody out there? And minister to somebody's needs who is in a weak state. And tell them how much you can understand. Tell them how what helped you that can help them. Tell them the discouragements and the negative thoughts you went through in your weakness that can minister to them. Don't waste your weakness. Use it to help many out there. Use it to help many out there. Use it to keep yourself humble, huh? Not think that you're perfect, you're right with God. Use it where you don't become impatient with people. And say, you could do better, and then, oh, how much longer will it take for you to overcome this? No, use it to make you become more patient with people.
5: Yes.
0: Use it where you can be understanding of the people. Rather than being so perfect that, I don't get it, why can't you just overcome it? No, rather than being that way, use it where, look, I get it, where you're coming from.
5: That's good.
0: Let me help you out right here. Most importantly, use that weakness to lead that person out of that issue.
5: That's good.
0: Rather than saying, oh, I understand the weakness you're going through because I went through it, and leave it like that. No, get them out of that weakness. What helped you can help them.
5: Yes.
0: Use it to lead them out of that issue. Don't leave them suffering in the mire. There's something you went through in your weakness that you can minister to other people, because Jesus Christ called weakness and infirmities of flesh to minister to you.
5: Yes.
0: And you need to do the same with other people who are suffering out there.
5: Good.
0: You know what people are doing though with their weakness? With that weakness in them, they self-project it onto other people. Get hard on them and say, why are you being like that when you're talking about yourself? They're using it as a guilt trip to keep inside, and all the time they feel hopeless. They do nothing for the Lord but just feel guilt every single day, and do nothing for the Lord but just feel guilty. What a miserable life. Imagine doing nothing but just feeling guilt.
5: Right.
0: Instead, they use that to forget about their weakness. Listen up. This is important. Instead of using their weakness, they leave it there, then they forget about their weakness, and then when they look at other weak people out there, they act Pharisaical.
5: Okay.
0: And they rebuke them. They judge them. But if you recall back 2 years ago, you're the one who suffered that same weakness too. Don't become forgetful and prideful of your weakness. Use that to remind you. Use that to remind you of what a blight and what a scar it is in your life that it'll keep you humble, it'll keep you compassionate, it'll keep you loving, it'll keep you track on people who are suffering the same thing and get them out of there. You know why Jesus kept the nail scars? The scars are a reminder of His love and compassion on you.
5: Amen.
0: Can't you see that there are people in this room that God has been more merciful and patient than with you? Can't you see that in this room that there are people who live their life in sin, that were hopeless, that always couldn't seem to break a cycle? That there are people in this room that thought that they couldn't get the victory. And notice how God used their lives and changed them. They became soul winners. They became preachers. They became ministers. They helped out people in this church. They were a blessing to your life. There are people in this room, my friend, who are living testimonies and can tell you for a fact that God is good, God is long-suffering, patient, and merciful, and if He can change their life and use their life, He can use you.
7: Amen.
0: You're not the person God has been the most merciful, the most patient with. No, there are plenty of people for the past 2,000 years that God was way more merciful and patient than you.
5: Okay.
0: And God used them for His glory. And they were able to accomplish great feats for the Lord. You're not the only one. You're not the special person. You're not the only one abusing His mercy, His grace. You're not the only one that's hopelessly repeating a cycle. You're not the only one that keeps failing no matter how hard you try. You're not the only one that keeps coming down to this altar and then just go back and then you just don't seem to overcome it. You're not the only one that's so weak. You're not the only one that's bitter. You're not the only one that has those dark thoughts that you're thinking about right now. Those dark feelings that you're feeling right now. You're not the only one that said those words that you've regretted and you felt were so wrong. There are plenty of others out there that God heard every time,
5: yes,
0: every second,
5: yes,
0: and still shows them mercy every single day. This wicked DNA should be more than evidence of God's love suffering towards sinners. There are plenty of people in this room that God has been merciful and patient. You'd be surprised. And they can tell you for a fact that God will give you grace to overcome it. And God does answer prayers. God will meet at that time of need when you need it. And God will give you the victory. And He will bless you beyond your expectations. Can any of you remember that? 1 Timothy chapter 1, please. Turn to 1 Timothy 1. You need to turn there. You won't believe me unless you turn. 1 Timothy chapter 1 and verse 15. how God is so loving, so compassionate and merciful toward the basest, the weakest, and the vilest. And we easily, so easily forget those are the same people he was willing to die for. Willing to give up his own holiness to take in the drag of their sin. How so easily we forget that's the kind of God we have. Not an impatient God. Not a God who's so prideful that he doesn't understand people's feelings or weakness. 1 Timothy 1:15 reads, "This is a faithful saying and worthy of all acceptation, that Christ Jesus came into the world to save sinners." Thank God it doesn't end with a period.
6: Yeah.
0: "That Christ Jesus came to the world to save sinners, of whom I am chief." I'm the worst of the lot. Yes, Jesus even died for me.
5: Yeah.
0: More than you, he died for me.
5: Hey.
0: A failure. A person so weak, pathetic. He died for me. The worst of the lot. Do you realize that you have a hard time accepting yourself of what God can do with your life? But let me tell you something. If you have a hard time accepting yourself, that's okay. God accepts you.
5: Yes.
0: Did you read that verse? "This is a faithful saying and worthy of all" what?
5: Acceptation.
0: What a loving God we serve.
5: Yes.
0: He didn't die for an elect.
5: Okay.
0: His pick. I'm going to use only these people.
5: Okay.
0: He gives that opportunity to everybody in the world. For God so loved the world, he gave his only begotten Son, that whosoever believeth in him should not perish but have everlasting life. He's willing to die for you. He's willing to love you. He's willing to accept you. He's willing to use you. He's willing to be patient with you. God knew. God exactly knew what he was signing up for when he died on the cross. When you received him for salvation. No, you're not too lost. You're not too hopeless. God exactly knew what he was signing up for. Yeah, I died for you. You. So if God accepts you, then who's the only one not accepting? It's you.
5: Okay.
0: You refuse to accept it.
5: Yes.
0: You refuse to accept yourself. Oh, I could do this. I could do better right here. I got to change this and I hate this about myself. No, that's who you are. You need to be humble, be realistic. This is who I am. I need to turn this to the Lord and let him transform it into something beautiful in my life. Let him hone it. Look, if you have a problem accepting yourself, then do this, okay? Today, as you come to the altar, don't accept yourself for your sake, okay? Just do it for his sake. Because God wants you to do that. God wants you to accept who you are today. As the song goes, "Just as I am, without one plea." God wants you to accept who you are today and say, "God, this is all my weakness, my defect. Use me for something beautiful." Do it for him. Do it for him. He'd want you to say that. If you can't say that about yourself. Every head bowed and every eye shut.

1 Kings chapter number 19. I got some help this week, amen. And Brother Coley, I don't know if he's here, but sure, man, a couple of them messages really ministered to my heart, and I want to thank God for that. And I like that, amen. I like when my heart gets ministered to. Even though preachers, it's good to always get preached at and take it in. And I really got blessed on that. Thank the Lord for that. Of course, last night, it really helped my heart as well. Just what he said, too, you know, just about materialism. And the more and more I get around, I think, man, we're eating up with it in this world, in this country. I went to the Philippines this year, and I came back, man. I'll tell you what, man, it really bothered me because I came back and I realized how much we have and how much I have. And, man, I think, man, that there's one guy there. I asked him, you know, it was his birthday, one preacher there. He was one of the preachers that we dealt with primarily there. And I said, man, we're asking him and said, what do you want, man, for your birthday? Because we found out it was his birthday. And he goes, I always tell my church, everybody knows this, my wife knows this. He said, for my birthday, nothing else, all I want is a Whopper Jr. Now, he said that, and we all laughed, you know, ha, ha, ha. And then he just looked at us, you know. He goes, yeah. And I'm like, not a double, triple, man, with cheese? He goes, no, just Whopper Jr. And he said, I'll be happy. I said, oh, man, that really got me in here. And I thought, man, you know, I remember some time when I said, I want this for my birthday, amen. And I ain't talking about teenage days, amen. I'm talking about after 20, 30. I want this for my birthday, you know, amen. And, so I was thinking, man, they do that with so little and they do so much. And I came back home and I said, man, we ate up with it. But anyway, I thank God for ministering my heart this week. And 1 Kings chapter 19, the Bible says there in verse 9, and he came thither unto a cave. This is Elijah, and lodged there. And behold, the word of the Lord came to him. And he said unto him, what doest thou here, Elijah? And you know the story here. There was the Lord, he tells his complaint to the Lord, and the Lord passes by him. Bible says there's that wind, there's that earthquake, there's that fire. Still small voice. And then verse 13 says, and it was so, when Elijah heard it, that he wrapped his face in his mantle, went out and stood in the entering of the cave. Behold, there came a voice unto him and said, what doest thou here, Elijah? Back up now with me. Just read a few more verses and we'll pray. Look at chapter 17 and we'll read a couple verses there. And then we'll go to 18 and then we'll give you a thought this morning. Chapter 17, notice what it says there with me in verse number 4. And it shall be that thou shalt drink of the brook, and I have commanded the ravens to feed thee there. Skip down there to verse number 9. Arise, get thee to Zarephath, which belongeth to Zidon, and dwell there. Behold, I have commanded a widow woman to there to sustain thee. Chapter number 18, I like the verse there, verse 10. We're not going to read it, but it says, the phrase in verse 10 says, he is not there. And then notice there in verse number 19, now therefore send and gather to me all Israel unto Mount Carmel, and the prophets of Baal 450, and the prophets of the groves 400 would eat at Jezebel's table. So Ahab went, sent unto all the children of Israel, and gathered the prophets together unto Mount Carmel. The word there ain't described and ain't mentioned in verse 19 and 20, but you get the idea. And then look down there at verse number 40, and we'll pray. And Elijah said unto them, take the prophets of Baal, let not one of them escape. They took them, and Elijah brought them down to the brook Kishon and slew them there. I want to just tell you a story here. Back in school there, the school days, when I was in junior high, I had moved to a new school. And this new school that I had moved to, they had a deal during the week to help you for the first month of the school year, to help you learn and get acquainted with your schedule. They would mess up your schedule on a daily basis, Monday through Friday. On Monday, I think Monday was the only day it went first hour, second hour, third hour, fourth hour, fifth, sixth, seventh hour. Your fourth hour was your homeroom, and that stayed the same. That's when you went to lunch all week at that fourth hour. But then on Tuesday, they would switch it up. Instead of first hour being first, it would be your second hour class, then your third hour class, then your fifth hour class, then, of course, your fourth hour, and then it goes to the afternoon, whatever was left. I think the sixth and the seventh and the first hour would be there. Then on Wednesday, it would be a whole different schedule again. 1, 3, 5. It'd just be all messed up all week. The reason why they did that, they want you to get acquainted with your schedule so you knew it. And I remember one time I was running around, and I kind of got mixed up in what day it was. I missed a day of school or something, so in my mind, it was still the day before.
And I remember running to this classroom. It was supposed to be my seventh hour class, but it was the wrong one. And I walked in there and I sat down and, you know, just ran there, sat down and got the teacher started. And I'm sitting there and she started and she gave me a look with her lectures and she's taking roll and the class tardy bell rang and I'm sitting there and then she's taking roll and I'm looking at her. She's looking at me and then I was looking around and I started saying, you know what? I'm in the wrong classroom right now. Started looking at kids. When did these guys come in my class? You know? And then after a while, they started looking at me, and I started looking at them. Then finally, the teacher said, "Hey, Mr. Calvin," he said, "are you in the right class?" And I thought, you know how embarrassed you are when you're a teenager. You don't want to admit it. But I'm in the right class. You know, I'm all right. You know, I know what I'm doing. You know, and I had to finally embarrass, admit I was in the wrong class. And man, that she said, "You know what?" He said, "You're not supposed to be here now. So you're supposed to be in your own class." And I get that idea when I read this verse here. You know what the Lord told Elijah? He said, "Elijah, what are you doing here? You're supposed to be over there." All those verses we read there, you know what there was, the characteristic, that word there? There. He said there, God said, "Go to that brook." He said, "I commanded the ravens to feed you there." He said, go to that widow woman. He said, "I commanded a woman there to feed you, take care of you, sustain you there." He said, "Get to the top of the mountain. Amen. I'll call down fire, pray up there, because that's where I'll meet with you there." Amen. He said, "Man, over there, go kill them prophets. Because you know what? That's where you're going to kill the prophets and deal with the false prophets of this world." He said, "There." The idea is, what are you doing here? You're supposed to be over there. Amen. That's the thought this morning. I call this message here this morning, "Don't be a caveman." Amen. Don't be a caveman. The Bible says here that Elijah was in this cave. Amen. He was in a cave. If you look up cave in the Bible, the cave in the Bible had a lot of negative things associated with it. Lot was there, committed sin in the cave. Nation of Israel in the book of Judges, when they got into trouble, when they were hiding from their enemies, they were in caves. Amen. During the time of Saul's reign, they were doing the same thing. When they were disorganized, they were in caves. So a lot of time in the Bible, a cave is a negative thing here. And for Elijah, from the context reading it, it's a negative place. Amen. That cave there for Elijah represented to him desertion. It was a cave of desertion. What do you mean by it? He had deserted where he was supposed to be. He was supposed to be in the work of God. He was supposed to do what God told him to do. But he had deserted. He left that. He ran away from that. And he was in a place where he wasn't supposed to be. Amen. I hope this week, man, this message, like I said, more just of a warning to you. But at the same time, encouragement. Demand that if you're not where you're supposed to be, get where you're supposed to be this morning. Amen. You're out of place with God. If you're out of place in your life, you're out of place in your family, get back over there. Amen. Don't be a deserter this morning. Don't be someone who leaves your duty, leaves your post, leave where God puts you. Amen. It may be drying up. The brook may be drying up. Hey, you might be just a widow woman, the only one taking care of you. But at least that's where God's working. That's where God is blessing. Don't get away from there. Amen. Man, that cave there was a place of desertion. It was the only place of desertion, but that cave was a place where he desired pity. He desired pity. He said, "I'm the only one left. No one else is out there serving like I am." Amen. I know, remember when I was a pastor, that thought crossed my mind a few times. Amen. But it was always defeated. The last Sunday of every month, amen, we'd get together. Some of you know about our meetings out there. Brother Cal, we had the last Sunday night fellowship, and the last Sunday night, all of our churches get together. By that time, I get that feeling. I'm the only one that last Sunday night, and all these other brothers show up. Lord says, "What were you saying? You were saying what? You were the only one?" Now, when they all get there and preach, and God moves in my heart, I remember, I'm not the only one. Amen. Sometimes you pastors and preachers here, amen, you think that I'm the only one going through this. I'm the only one. Sometimes we desire pity. Amen. A lot of times the people we minister to ministry, they won't give us no pity. They won't give us no compassion like we want. Amen. But that's where Elijah went. He ran to the cave. He left where he was supposed to be. Why? He desired pity. Be careful when you begin to desire pity. Amen. You want everybody to, man, put it, man, you want everybody to put their arm around you and do all this and that for you. Be careful of that. Amen. It was a cave of desertion, a cave that where he desired pity. It was a cave also of discouragement and depression. He said, "Take my life from me. I'm ready to die."
You know, I don't know. It may be a genuine medical condition when the mind, and I believe there is, the mind can get the best.

0: They found something to blame that on right there. Hey, man, they found that. You know what? I'll just claim that I'm going through depression, this and that, and I can do this and get away with that. Hey, man, they're doing that today. I believe that. I'm not knocking it. If you have a genuine, man, if that thing is there, amen. But don't tell me everyone that says they got it has it. For him, it was cave of discouragement, depression. I want to die. I want to die. You know, I want to tell you here, don't be a caveman. Don't go there.
1: Amen.
0: You know, what are some of the characteristics here? We'll point out for a few minutes here the positive side of this message. That was the negative part. Amen. I had to throw that at you anyway. Amen.
1: Amen. Come on.
0: Amen. Car battery got negative and positive posed, so try to throw that little negative there. But I want to give you some good things about it. What are the characteristics of being where you're supposed to be? When you are where you're supposed to be, what are those characteristics? There's some things here in the life of Elijah here. You know what? That when he was where he was supposed to be, there were some characteristics. Sure, the brook dried up. Sure, it was just a widow woman taking care of him. Can you imagine how humbling that was?
1: Sure.
0: I mean, Lord, send me to the king. No, he said, I'll let the widow woman take care of you.
1: Yeah.
0: Ain't that kind of weird? Amen. I mean, in our mind, Lord, send me to a brother or sister. Send me a man that ties, Lord. Lord said, no, I'll send you some broken families.
1: Yeah.
0: We get the idea, Lord, I want to have this. And we got this worked out in our mind, this idea of success. This idea, what is now? Lord says, now. Lord said, the best givers are those that are in affliction and great and trial and deep of poverty. They're the ones that will give to you, take care of you. Amen. I want to say, what are the characteristics of being where you're supposed to be here? When you're not in the cave, when you're where you're supposed to be, number one, let me say this. You know what you're going to see? You're going to see the fact that God supplies for your needs.
1: Amen.
0: Amen. The brook, man, God sent Elijah to the brook. You know what happened? He saw the ravens come every day, took care of him. Amen. Not only there, but that widow woman, man, she was there taking care of him, ministering to him. You know, that brook dried up for Elijah there. When it dried up for Elijah, God said, go over there to Zarephath. That woman's going to take care of you, a widow woman. You know, the only thing he wanted was water. And that woman says, as she was turning to go get it. Man, I mean, she had water. Amen. Not everybody was dried up. Somebody had water for their amen. Well, they're showing God will take care of your needs.
1: Amen.
0: When you are in the right place, when you're where you're supposed to be, when you're doing what you're supposed to be doing, when you're in your place in the home and in the church, amen, God will take care of whatever you've got going on. Amen. I mean, we say, oh, preacher, man, I'm having a struggle and I'm not having this. Hey, God takes care of your needs there. God will provide for your food. God will provide your clothing. Man, we grew up out there in the reservation. I'm glad we had hard times. When I grew up, there were many times my dad, when he was starting them churches there as a teenager in the house, there was many times we eat beans, and man, 2-3 days in a row with fried potatoes. You know why? That's all we had. Man, we had it fried, reboiled, son. I mean, any way you can think of. Amen. Man, if it weren't for that Navajo tortilla and fried bread, I don't know what we'd done. Amen.
1: Amen.
0: But I tell you, man, those hard times, doing without like that. You know what I realized? That God still took care of us.
1: Amen.
0: There was many times we'd come home from church. There'd be groceries laying there. There'd be a letter in the mail with some money in it coming from somebody we didn't know. There'd be someone showing up at church and say, hey, let me take you out today. Hey, there'd be some relative come by. Let me take care of your need. Let me buy your children this for you. Man, I tell you, all through the ministry that I grew up in, all through life, amen, I'm not that old, but I can identify with that verse. I have been young, now I'm whole, yet have I not seen the righteous forsaken, neither has seen begging bread. What are the advantages of growing up in Christianity? I ain't seen no Christian go broke. Amen. Man, it's good to be in God's work. Amen. God takes care of the needs, man, whatever it is. Now, if I've seen the needs met, you know what? There's many times I've seen the want taken care of. There's many times I've seen when He's blessed it more than I've needed, more than I've desired. God's characteristics to take care exceedingly abundantly of all that we ask or say. Man, I thank God that, man, God does take care of the needs. When you're where you're supposed to be, man, the needs will get met, the belly will get full, the clothes will be put on, the bills will get paid.
1: Amen.
0: That's God trying to take care of you. Amen.
1: Amen. Amen. Amen. Amen. Amen. Amen. Amen. Amen. Amen. Amen.
0: When you're where you're

0: supposed to be, God take care of you. Amen. When you're where you're supposed to be, others around you get the blessing. Others around you get benefited.
1: Yes, sir.
0: Amen. Say, what do you mean by that? Widow woman.
1: Amen.
0: Why? He was where he's supposed to be. Man, she got her needs met. Not only that, when her son went and died, man, she got her son back. Amen. Not only the widow woman got her life back, the son got his life back. Amen. Man, Israel got their joy back. Amen. Israel got turned back to God. They had revival breakout. Why? Because the man of God was where he was supposed to be. There was people around him benefiting from him. Israel not only got revival, but Israel got rain. Amen. Not only that, but Ahab kind of liked to see Elijah show back up. Amen. I don't say it, but I kind of get that idea deep down. Elijah said, man, I'm glad we finally found this guy.
1: Yeah.
0: After 3.5 years, he'd been missing. Now he says, man, art thou that troubles Israel? He said, no, not me, you. You know, and Ahab didn't kill him right there. Something in his heart knew that. You know what? Well, I'm glad he's back. Amen.
1: Right. Right.
0: Amen. There's some lost people out there. They may not like you, but you know what? You minister to them. Amen.
1: Amen.
0: The very fact you're trying to do right, it helps them. I don't know what it is about them, man. They may not like you. They may hate you. But the fact that you're there, it ministers them. It gives them a certain comfort and peace. That when all the world, the economy, and the crisis of this world is falling apart, you standing straight, you standing where you're supposed to be, that encourages them.
1: Amen.
0: They say, well, at least he's okay. At least he's still praying. At least he's still going to church. Amen. Lost people get a benefit from you. Amen. I'll tell you what, when you're not where you're supposed to be, people around you suffer. Your wife, your kids suffer. Amen. Your church suffers. Amen. Your family suffers. Your co-workers suffer. You know why? You're not where you're supposed to be. If there's any good reason why you need to stay right with God, stay right with God for that reason. There's people out there that need you to stay right with God. There's people out there that need your prayers. They need you to live right. They need your witness. Amen. Stay there because of them. I don't want to. Not all. Get over yourself. Amen. There's some out there that need you more than that. Amen. They're hurting more than you're hurting. They're destroyed more than you are. At least you're going to heaven. At least your sins are forgiven. Man, there's some out there that are still the mess. They need you. Man, if for any other reason, there's some Jezebels out there that need to be aggravated. Amen. Amen. The fact that he showed up, I'll tell you why, it got Jezebel stirred up. Amen. Bless God, if I'm going to stick with the ministry and stick with preaching, there's some out there I want to aggravate. I want them to be bothered. Amen. I don't like that preacher. I don't like what he said. Good. Amen. That's why we're here.
1: Amen.
0: There's others out there that get a benefit from you. Amen. There's others out there get a benefit from you. Prayers get answered. When you're where you're supposed to be. You're where you're supposed to be. He prayed there, man, for rain. Not only prayed for rain, but he prayed for the sun to be revived. He prayed for fire to fall. Whenever he prayed, God answered. Why? He's where he's supposed to be. That's what that Bible says. You ask anything according to my will. Amen. According to my will. When you're where you're supposed to be, God answers your prayer. Because I found out when you're where you're supposed to be, you'll be asking for the right thing.
1: Amen.
0: Amen. When your heart and your life and your mind is in the work of God and it's where you're supposed to be, your prayer will be in that same direction there.
1: Amen.
0: Amen. You'll see God answer some prayers. Amen. God will move. God will stir. Amen. Not only there will your prayers get answered, but I'll tell you what, God will be a refuge to you.
1: Amen. Amen.
0: Bible says there, if you look at that in there, chapter number 18 there, verse 10, as the Lord thy God liveth, there is no nation or kingdom whither my Lord hath not sent to seek thee. And when they said he is not there, he took an oath of the kingdom and nation that they found thee not. 3.5 years they hunted for him. You know what? The Bible says there, he wasn't in no strange kingdom. He was just around where God was supposed to be. You know what that shows me? God took care of him. The whole country was looking for him. But God just hid him. God just put little camouflage around him. Amen. little bit of real tree around him, 3D, amen, praise God, amen. He wore it out there and Sunday never saw him wherever he was at. Amen. You say, why? Because he was where he was supposed to be.
1: Amen.
0: Amen. When you're where you're supposed to be, God will be a refuge to you.
1: Amen.
0: He said later, when he ran from Jezebel, don't you think that God could have took care of him and hid him then at the same time? Did it before?
1: Amen.
0: Some of you this morning, you might be dwelling in the cave. Quit being a caveman. Quit drawing your little stories and pictures on the wall. You're feeling sorry for yourself. Amen. Hold on here. God will be a refuge to you. God will hide you. God will take care of you. The unseen hand of God will move on your behalf. That courage and that boldness and that confidence in the Lord will be there. You know, when you're where you're supposed to be, God will be a refuge to you. God will shield you. God will cover you. Put His arm around you. Amen. Things of this world, the words of people, things, they won't affect you as much. Why? Because you're where you're supposed to be. Criticism won't bother you as much. Man, it'll hurt. It'll stab. It'll this. But you know what? As long as you know what you're doing, what you're supposed to be doing, it don't bother you that much.
1: Amen.
0: Oh, the preacher taught me. He said, you know what? It'll bother you, but it won't affect you. Amen.
1: Yeah.
0: It won't affect you to change your decisions, change your life, making all these wild, weird changes. Amen. It'll bother you, but it won't affect you. Why? God will be a refuge to you. He said, under His wings, amen, He'll cover you up with His feathers, bless God. And He'll be around to you, that refuge that you need.
1: Amen.
0: When you're where you're supposed to be.
1: Amen.
0: Not only that, but you know what? When you're where you're supposed to be, the altars will get repaired and worship will get restored.
1: Amen.
0: Amen. Tell you what, there's some altars out there in this country that need to be repaired. Amen. There's altars in your community, your home need to be repaired. Worship needs to be there. But the only way it's going to get repaired and get help is if you are where you're supposed to be.
1: Amen.
0: Amen. Amen. And I appreciate the calling to preach and God's got me doing now. I tell you what, there are a bunch of altars that need to be repaired. That's all a lot of times we're doing. Just helping some preacher for him and his church for a week, man. Just put some stones back together. Praying that God, the fire of fall would fall this week, dear God. Amen. For some folks.
1: Amen.
0: Amen. That's all. Amen. Why? There's still some altars that need repair. Some churches. Man, some churches, some Christians and preachers, their ministry, they still need a little fire to fall. Amen. What's our job? Man, to go there and help them for a little bit. Amen. Let me say last of all this morning. When you're where you're supposed to be, you'll see and experience the supernatural work of God. You will see and experience the supernatural work of God. You know what? Every day He saw at the brook, ravens coming.
1: Yes, sir.
0: That's supernatural.
1: It is.
0: It's against nature. Those ravens will steal and thieve. They're smart. Man, them crows are kin to them crows we have out at home. Amen. Tell you what, this is the opposite of the angry birds, bless God. Amen. These ones are bringing Him whatever He needs. They're dropping off what He needs there every day. Can you imagine that scene every day? Maybe He had His time or His watch set to it. Amen. Say, you know what? Here they come. Every morning get up, here they come, man. All right. And it, I don't know how many. 1, 2, 3, 4, whatever. I don't know. Maybe they brought it fully cooked. Maybe brought it uncooked. I don't know what they brought them, but they sure brought them something.
1: Yeah.
0: They brought in a lunch bag or whatever. But if the Bible says they did, amen, I believe it. Amen.
1: Amen.
0: Man, if they brought them a steak dinner, amen, with a little maitre d' suit on, bless God, I believe it. Amen. Whatever it was. Every day was supernatural.
1: Amen.
0: Every day He saw and was reminded, man, I have a great God. When you're where you're supposed to be, you'll see the movement of God, the supernatural work of God. That's what we need again in our churches. Amen. We need you people here to get where you're supposed to be. You know why? We want the supernatural work of God to be real here. I don't want to be man-made. I don't want to be worked up and emotionalized. I want God. Amen. I don't want the byproduct. I don't want the offshoot of the fruit of it. I want the source. I want Him.
1: Amen.
0: He saw the ravens come every day. Not only that, man, but I tell you what. He saw a bottomless barrel.
1: Yeah.
0: I don't know about you, but it amazed that woman, no doubt. Amazed him every day just scooping out. Keep going. Like, wow. Do it again. Amen. He saw a resurrection of a dead boy.
1: Yeah.
0: Amen.
1: Amen.
0: He saw, man, no rain for 3.5 years. Amen. He saw fire fall out of heaven.
1: Yeah.
0: What did he see? The supernatural work of God.
1: Amen.
0: That's what I want to see.
1: Amen.
0: I want to be around that.
1: Amen.
0: I like what the preacher said. Amen. It helped me a lot. He said, man, we preach for results.
1: Amen.
0: We minister for results. Not ours. God made.
1: Amen.
0: We want to see God do something.
1: Amen.
0: Something we can't explain. Something we can't put our finger on.
1: Amen.
0: Something we just can't figure out.
1: Amen.
0: Amen. If you could figure it out, God probably didn't have nothing to do with it.
1: Amen.
0: There's something that just got to make you sit there and like, huh, I didn't see that coming. There got to be some things in your ministry where you just scratch your head. You and your wife said, man, how did that... How?
1: You're right.
0: There got to be something there in your life and your home that you get down with your family and you sit down there, gather around the table, and tears will just fill your eyes and say,
1: yeah.
0: You ever been there?
1: Yes, sir.
0: Man, there was a great need. There was a great... Man, it, all of a sudden God just came through.
1: Amen.
0: You can't do nothing but just sit there and cry and say,
1: yes.
0: Man, I didn't deserve it, Lord. But man, I sure needed it.
1: Amen.
0: Man, Lord, thank you, Lord God, for dropping that handful again one more time. Thank you for showing up here again, touching our hearts again.
1: Amen.
0: You need them church services, man, where God shows and blows through. Stirs among the pews, stirs among the folks there. You go home and say, man, it's sure good to be there, man. I'm glad I missed that, man.
1: Amen, amen. Thank you, Lord.
0: How does all that take place? All that takes place when you are where you're supposed to be.
1: Amen. Yes, sir.
0: My question to you, are you there?
1: Amen.
0: If not, what are you doing over there? You're supposed
1: amen.
0: To be over here.
1: Good. Amen.
2: Amen.
0: You know, I was embarrassed sitting there at school. That classroom, I was embarrassed because I knew it was the wrong place. I just, you know, teenager, you know, when you get embarrassed among your peers, it's just, man, it feels like the world, man, in me. You feel like everybody's looking at you and everybody's going to talk about you all day long. You know what I'm talking about, amen. And I kind of just, all right, you know, I just kind of tried to joke, laugh it off, all right. Grab my books, you know, I said, oh, you know, I'm sorry, I'm in the wrong class, man. And grab my stuff and say, all right, I'll see y'all later, you know. Man, I walked out the door of that class. As I walked out the door of that class, I thought, man, why did I do that for, man? You know, one thing was, there was a buddy of mine that I was following that was walking around the hall. I figured, well, he's going to the same class. We had class together. It was the wrong one. So I said, well, I shouldn't have followed him, man. And I started walking to the other class. I got there. I was tardy. I was late. My teacher was Miss Sumner, my home teacher. I opened the door. She looked and said, ah, there you are. I was just taking a roll, and I thought you were gone. I thought you were missing again. I said, no, I'm here. She said, well, class, aren't we glad he's here? And class said, yeah, you're glad. Man, that made me feel a lot better. Didn't tell none of them where I was.
1: Amen.
0: They didn't need to know. They just said, come on in. You know what?
1: Amen.
0: Were you not where you're supposed to be?
1: Good, brother.
0: We want
1: good.
0: You back where with us.
1: Amen.
2: Amen.
0: We ain't worried about where you was.
1: Amen.
0: Why don't you get where you need to be?
1: Amen.
0: You're not supposed to be over there.
1: Amen.
0: This is where you're supposed to be.
1: Amen.
0: Are you there?
1: Amen.
0: You there?
1: Good, brother.
0: Bow our heads. Lord, we thank you, dear God, for this opportunity to preach.

I hope my dad gets to come here, you know, and was praying for him. So, but we've been busy, and seems like more and more there's more demand for preaching, and more demand for doing the work of God out there. It just seems like there's just so few people that want to do the work of God, and just seems like there's so few that want God anymore. But I'm glad to get around some people that want to do something and that like preaching. Amen. Matthew chapter 18, the Bible says in one verse there, verse 10, "Take heed that you despise not one of these little ones, for I say unto you that in heaven their angels do always behold the face of my Father which is in heaven." I want to preach out of that verse there, verse number 10. The Bible says that in heaven their angel doth always behold the face of my Father which is in heaven. Now, I just want you to think about it. Some people use that verse to talk about a guardian angel for every little child. And it may be so, I don't know, but I just kind of got a weird doctrine. Now, if you'll bear with me a little bit here, you know, just kind of give me a little leeway here, I'll kind of explain and set up the message here. You know, that Bible says their angel doth always behold the face of my Father. A man asked me one time at the Bible study, one of my teenagers, "Brother Calvin, do people in heaven know what we're doing down here?" And I got to thinking about it, you know, and I know there's a verse over there in Hebrews 12 that says, the great cloud of witnesses, and I got to thinking about, how would they see us down here? I mean, they're up there. We know the third heaven, man, the throne room of God. I mean, it's just beyond where we can see, really. And I don't know if they could see down here. I believe God can see down here what's going on in this room. But how about the people that are there? How could they see exactly like what we're seeing right here? And I got to thinking about it, and I got to reading about these verses about the word angel. And sometimes people say angel's a messenger. Sometimes people say angel's a reference to a being sent to do this. But I got to thinking about it, and I was thinking about angel could be a representation of something. Especially over there in the book of Revelation, chapter number 1 and chapter 2, where it says, "Unto the angel of the church at," then it gives the place there. The Bible says the seven stars that Jesus held in His hand are the seven angels, man, of the seven churches. And I got to thinking about that. The angels could be representations of what's going on in heaven. Could be, maybe it's something like a little hologram display of what's going on down here on the earth. You know, the Bible says their angel doth always behold the face of my Father. Maybe every one of you here tonight, especially saved people, it don't matter, lost people, whatever, you have a visible representation up there in heaven. That church in Revelation chapter 1 and chapter number 2, chapter 3 there, those churches have a visible representation in heaven. So, I mean, God don't need it. Mind you, God could see right down in here. God here with us, that man got moving around here a little bit there. God knows. But, I mean, how about the people there? Would they be able to see what was going on? And I thought, yeah, maybe because of this verse here, their angel doth always behold. Maybe those angels are just representation of what's going on down here on this earth down here. And those people know what's going on, the world events. They know what's going on in churches. They kind of know what's going on around us. Why? Because they have a representation up there in heaven, and it beholds the face of the Father. They look at it and say, hey, that's what's going on down there. They can't see down here, so they're up there, and they see right what we're looking at right there. Amen? So I got to thinking about that. Now I got to think, well, maybe if they do, I wonder what they got looking at. Maybe they would get their own newspaper. What would they name their newspaper? I got to thinking about it. Maybe they got this name in theirs, you know, the Heavenly Herald or something. That way they know what's going on up there. It reports to them what's going on. Everybody wants to know. And people today, they're so excited about news. I bought a copy of the Birmingham News here. And it says, "Cousin Cliff is happy in his world here." Some fellow here, Cousin Cliff, he made headlines there. I don't know who he is. Some of you do. Amen. The reason why I was knocking NASCAR and whatnot, because it says Kyle Busch wins wild race at Daytona. This says there's some Auburn swimmer breaks world record Olympic trials. It says Alabama remains the lowest in taxes. State, county, cities collect so much amount per person. It says wanted new water sources for Alabama. And that talks about all this stuff right here. Then down the bottom says a Dead Sea Scroll in stone. Then it gives some ideas about that. Mayor calls for city complex to boost Titusville. And I got to thinking about that. If in heaven, if they had something, what would they call it? Maybe the Heavenly Herald. And I got to thinking about it, you know, about headlines in heaven. What would the headlines be in heaven? Ours down here, just worldly things that maybe you worry about, maybe concern you. But up there in heaven, what would they read about?
What would they look at? What would they say? Hey, you know what? That's pretty good right there. Amen. What would make their newspaper pick up worthwhile? Man, them picking up and looking at. What would make headlines in heaven? What would they care about up there? Obviously, NASCAR wouldn't be on there. Amen. Obviously, you know what? Alabama taxes wouldn't be on there. Water, so all that stuff on there. Cousin Cliff wouldn't be on there. Amen. Obviously. Amen. So you know what? What would you say? What would make headlines? And I got to thinking about it in the Bible. There's several verses I come across. Maybe we'll look at some. Look at it with me in Luke. The Bible said in Luke chapter number 15, if you will. I want to preach to you tonight on this thought here. Headlines in heaven. What would make it? What would heaven look at and read and say, hey, you know what? That's something happened down there on earth. Yeah, Luke chapter 15, the Bible says in verse number 7, I say unto you that likewise joy shall be in heaven over one sinner that repenteth, more than over 99 just persons which need no repentance. Verse 10, likewise I say unto you, there is joy in the presence of angels of God over one sinner that repenteth. Amen? I could imagine up there in heaven someone to pick it up and says, hey, look! Man, the top headline, it says, another one gets in. Well, glory to God, another one got in. Amen. I mean, they would say, hey, you know what? Here's an old biker, man. Here he is, a guy who ran a bar. Here's a guy, man, that didn't care nothing about the people of this world, mean and beat up everybody. Look at him. It says he got in. It says, man, one of our saints chased him around and preached to him the gospel, told him about Jesus Christ. He got in. Man, look at that. Amen. Man, some of you right here, your headline would be, old dope head, old drug dealer, old nobody, old no good. It says he got in right here. Amen. I think in heaven they would get excited over another one getting in. Amen. And some of you that grew up in church says, oh, thought he was saved, thought she was saved, was raised in a Christian home, but one day realized a church home would not get them to heaven, realized they needed Jesus Christ. Amen. I mean, what would make headlines? I believe tonight another one gets in. They pick it up and say, man, what a blessing. Man, we've been hoping that one would get in. We've been hoping that they would get in. We've been hoping that they will all, man, just get saved. Amen. I don't know about you, but man, I like people getting saved. Amen. Man, I was a preacher out there at Winslow, man, Wednesday night before we came out here. And I was preaching in Winslow there, literally standing on the corner preaching in Winslow, Arizona. Amen. Standing on the corner, just preaching over there in Winslow, Arizona. So I was preaching there. Man, I mean, I got to preaching in a big way. And I seen this boy in the back of the row there, 19-year-old boy, came with his girlfriend. And I seen him there. I mean, I was preaching, but I wasn't even sweating that bad. He was sitting there, I mean, sweat pouring off his face. I mean, his collar was wet. I mean, I said, son, that boy's ready right there, man. We need to throw the net and get this guy in. Amen. I mean, right, we gave the end of the prayer, man, and said, get that boy over there. Man, they got to lead him to the Lord. And Lionel, what's his name? Lionel Shaw, amen, got in that night. Amen. You might not know him, but up in heaven, they look and say, Lionel Shaw got in. Oh, amen. Amen. Aye, man, you remember the day, man, when you got in? You remember when they wrote your name up there and said, hey, look, here they got in right here. Hey, this is their time right now. What a blessing. Amen. I thank God for that. See, they wouldn't care about the presidential election. They wouldn't care about Obama and Hillary. They wouldn't care about none. They'd look at it and say, man, I can't believe they got in. Amen. Man, they look at the foreign fields. Amen. They say, another one got in there, over there in China. Another one got in over here, man. Out back on the Navajo Reservation. Another one got in over here, man, in Ireland. Another one got in over here in Europe. Another one got in Africa. Amen. What would make headlines in heaven? I believe, man, people getting saved up there. Amen. I mean, just old nobodies, man. Their names written down in glory. There they are, man. Just saying, hey, you know what? They got in. Maybe also, according to Luke 15, might be there's a section there that says, man, those who have come home, prodigals. Yeah. Yeah. Amen. They say right there, look at that. Here he was out all these years. Here he was, backslidden, ungodly, living wicked. But look, he got his heart right at a camp meeting. Got his heart right at a church service. Look, he got back in. He's come back home. Amen. Yeah. I mean, they shout her out up there. Amen. I mean, I like that. Amen. That people in heaven, they know what's important.
People in heaven, they know what's important. They know what is good. Amen. They know what's worth shouting about. Amen. Amen. They got to sing that song, the drunk on the street, the rich in the palaces, man, the poor and unlearned, man, they have degree. They all have man, they talk all their sinners. But you know what? I'm glad that, man, God saves those sinners. Amen. Every time I hear that song, it stirs my heart. You know why? I got to thinking of my daddy. I got to thinking of that day, man, when they read about him. They read about him and said, oh, wife beater, got in. Oh, man, just, man, dirty, foul-mouthed Indian. Got in right there. Hey, man. I look at that man and say, son got in. Our wife got in. Daughters got in. Hey, man, I'll tell you why. That just gets me excited. Hey, man. I'm glad that up in heaven we made some headlines. You may never be in the Birmingham News, but God, up in heaven, they know who you are. Tell you what, man, what kind of headlines make it in heaven? I believe another one gets in. Another one here, if you know, I turned there, but in the book of Job, chapter 1, chapter number 2, man, you pick up the paper in heaven, and you would see a headline, something read like this here. It would say, Satan challenges God. You would say, huh, what in the world does that have to do with it? The byline would read something maybe like this here. The byline would say somewhere here, it says, who has more dedicated followers? Begin to read about it and say, who is this right here? Then it would say, there lived in the land of Uz, a man named Job. One that feared God, one that was upright, man, that eschewed evil. Man, it talks about how that Satan there and God got to having a

him in them. Amen. The devil has followers tonight because he had to bribe them with money. He had to bribe them with fame. He had to bribe them, man, with our goods. He had to bribe them with everything in this world. I'll give you riches. I'll give you sports. I'll give you men. I'll women. I'll give you whatever you want if you just give your life to me. But you know what God proved right there? Job proved through God, with God's help, he proved that, man, without nothing. Naked came I into this world. He said, naked I'll return thither. Amen. He said, the Lord hath given, the Lord hath taken away. Every time you live for God, every time you do right in spite of your trials, in spite of your hardships, in spite of all things going wrong and falling apart, up in heaven they read about it and say, hey, man, his bills, man, are piling high, but he's still faithful. Amen. I mean, things are going wrong in his life, but there he is, that church. Oh, man, she's in a mess right now with her family. But there she is, still witnessing, still living right, still praying. Amen. God is still getting the glory. Tell you what, man, what makes headline heaven when God's getting the glory up there? Man, I mean, every time we live right, every time we say no to sin, every time we refuse it, every time we just get away from it, you know what? God is getting the praise up there. The devil, man, God might be pulling out the heavenly headlines. The devil, look at there. I got another one. Man, I ain't paying him. Man, man, he's got nothing. Look at it. He's still following me. Where's yours? Hey, man, how about the devil? The devil's got to bribe his to follow him. Bless God, I'm not here because God bribed me. I'm here because I want to be. I'm preaching because I love him. I'm telling you tonight, I want God to receive all the glory out of this thing here. That's the kind of headlines that make it heaven. Man, I mean, when you just live right, when you don't want to. Says, man, she didn't feel like it, but she did right anyway. He couldn't afford it, but he still gave anyway. He couldn't do right, man. He didn't know how to, but he tried anyway. He messed up, but he went again at it. God gets the praise. Yeah. What kind of headlines would make it heaven? Man, the devil challenges God. And it says there, man, the little byline, who's got the more dedicated followers? Would your name be in that part? Say, man, I'm following him, man, though he slay me. Yes, sure, I trust him. You know what I found out? I'm not saying nothing for myself, but I'm saying this to my own self. One time, I made the promise to God. I said, God, money will never be an object for me serving you. God, I won't ever make a decision based on my money, Lord God. If I ain't got it, we'll still do it for you. God, if it ain't there, we'll still go on for you. Man, there's been tied. It's been tested and tried, but we haven't. With God's grace, we haven't missed church without money because of no money. We haven't missed serving God without it. We said we'll just go anyway. We'll just praise God, man. Shout her out, and end of this thing. He's been so good, man. I figure, man, maybe past blessings will help me get through. Why? Because he's been good anyway. Man, the headlines in heaven would read another one gets in. The headlines would read Satan challenges God. Man, then Job comes through clean. Would your name be on there? Would your name be on there? Say, hey, you know what? Glorify God in time of troubles. I'll give you a third one here. You know what else I think up there in heaven? Maybe you get up here looking. Go with me to Acts chapter number 19 here. Acts chapter number 19 here. I just want to give you some things here about what I believe. If there was, I said, you got to give me some license here. Just to use your imagination for a little bit. Amen. I realize you don't have your remote right now. Amen. So, amen. We got to use your imagination for a little bit. Amen. I know people are so used to watching television, something up there. They need something like this. But I want you to use imagination a while. Look at Acts chapter 19. The Bible says down here, look with me at verse number 15. The Bible says there, the evil spirit, Bible says, answered and said, Jesus I know, and Paul I know, but who are ye? I believe a headline with this, like this, would read up there. You know what? It says this. It says, even the devils know him. He said, who in the world is that talking about? Talks about local preacher causes a stir among Satan's crowd. Hey, man. Here's Apostle Paul walking to town. The devils knew who he was. Even the devils know him. How about you? Would you make that kind of headlines in heaven where, man, the devils know who you are? You affecting them enough for them to even take note of you? Hey, man. I love preacher said, you know, sometimes the devil don't even know you're saved. Man. Well, you ain't even bothering his kingdom. Yes, sir. We went out there to start church in Winslow, Arizona. We said, stand on corner, Winslow, Arizona. Man, we're preaching out there. Man, we preach out there for about a couple months. Got that church started one night. Now, one night after church service over, everybody filed out. I was the only one there.

had the church offering under my arm, my Bible, getting ready to turn the lights off, lock up and go out. Here in walked this man in the back, sat down right there. He had that weird smirk on his face. That blank stare I've recognized a few times, and I said, uh-huh. And I said, hey, what are you doing here? He said, hey, preacher, he said, I come for your tithe tonight. I said, you have you? I said, why is that? He said, yeah. He said, I come for your tithe. He said, I'm God of this town. That's what he told me. I kid you not. I ain't lying. I tell you, he said, I'm God in this town. He said, I have power to bring people to your church, and I have power to keep them away. So, I've come to collect your tithe. I thought, huh. You know, I was trying to look out for the church members. Where'd they all leave already? Amen. There he was, man. And I started to quote some verses to him, and he got to acting like a jerk, and I thought we were going to brawl it out right then and there, among my chairs and everything, and I was getting ready to. The last minute, Mads kept quoting him scripture, and he said, I'm God, and I said, no, you ain't, because the Bible says this, Bible says that, and he got all mad, and men started to cuss me out, and he said, I'm God, and you need, I have power, this and that. Finally, I just got down and started praying. Got down and started praying, the man ran out. Just, oh, yeah, that's nothing, too. He called me Preacher Calvin. Now, I never met the man before, as far as I know. He walked in there, and he just said, hey, Preacher Cal, I'll come for your offering. Man, I thought, man. I prayed there, and the guy ran around the little building that we had, ran around, and he ran out. And my wife came and said, man, what was going on? I said, I have no idea. Man, told the man about it in church next week. The man said, oh, we're sorry we left you there, preacher. Next week, after church service over, I seen all these men come with their peace. Amen. One brother walked up to me right in the middle, right between the prayer meeting and right in preaching. He said, Brother Terrence, he said, look, he opened his Bible cover and there was a little snub nose 38. He said, bro, I'm ready tonight. Another brother said, he said, I got mine out in the car. I said, brother, that won't be necessary. I got mine back here. Amen. Amen. I tell you what, when you do God's work like that, man, the devils will find out who you are. Amen. They might not know, man, these other guys out here. But you know what? When you're doing God's work, when you start getting to do God's work, you know what? They'll know who you are. They'll say, Jesus, I know. And yeah, I know you. I'm sure tonight, if we, man, there was some here tonight, they would say, oh yeah, we know Charlie Andrews. We know who he is. We know that preacher. Amen. I mean, they would come around, they'd say, man, I know that Sunday school teacher. I know that song leader. Yeah, I know him. Man, I mean, did the devils even know him? The headline reads, and it says, why? Because the man of God, man, preach a storm in that. Man, preach a fire, and they're in town. Hey, man, I want you to know tonight, man, do they know you like that? Would they read in heaven, they say, hey, you know, even the devils know him. Do they know who you are up there? Or are you just floating through this thing? Amen. I love what Brother Andrew says. He says, I don't want to be involved in anything the devil ain't mad at. Amen. Amen. If it makes him mad, let's do it. Amen. Let's pump more money into it and let's get more involved. If it makes him mad, amen. You say, why? Because I don't want to be on his side. I want him to know I'm against him. Amen. I want him to know that, man, I'm not on his side. I'm against the devil. I'm against what he's doing to you young people. I'm against what he's doing to folks here tonight. I'm against what he's doing to churches. I'm against that tonight. I'm against how he's ruining preachers and how he's tearing up church. I'm against that tonight. I'm here to preach holiness and godly living. I'm here to preach some standards. Why? Because that's what I'm for. And if he don't like it, that's fine. Some headlines in heaven. Would you make any? Would you make any tonight? Revelation chapter 2, chapter 3. We're not going to turn there, but the Bible talks about those angels and those churches. You know, I think every newspaper you buy has a what we call a religious page. I was looking for it in here. I couldn't find it earlier, but somewhere in here. There's a religious page in here somewhere. It is the South, isn't it? Amen. Somewhere there's got to be a religious page in here. But anyway, you look at the religious page. Why were in heaven they pick up the religious page? What would they read about churches? I think what they would read something go like something like this. It says, condition of today's churches. And they go down and start looking down there. They would see one says, left is first love. Everything's right. Man's straight as a gun barrel doctrinally, but just as hollow spiritually. Why? They left its first love. I've been a couple this year.
Man, everything's right. The church, the tithe, the service, man, everything. The plants is even right. But you know what ain't right? God ain't nowhere near the thing. I mean, man, you go in there, they sing all the right songs, they have all the specials. You get up there to preach, man, God ain't nowhere near the thing. That's unless their first love. In heaven, they probably mourn over it. Some of these old men of God who walk with God, they look at it and say, my goodness, what in the world is going on down there? They probably look at it and say, man, what are these preachers preaching? What are they doing? Why is it ending up that way? Don't you know that? They'd look at it and they'd get disappointed with a lot of churches today. One would say left its first love. Another one says, man, it has a great name, but it's dead. Another one says, it's married the world. Another one says, here, it's persecuted. Amen. Another one says, it's mixed with false doctrine now. Another one, at least, man, another one says, here, you know what? It's lukewarm. But every now and then, they'd come across one. Hey, look, here's another one. Glory Land Baptist Church, still on fire. Boy, amen. Praise God. Amen, man, amen. It's still on over there. Well, amen. At least there's a church right there that's still on. They'd pick up the religious fan. Look at how churches are going up there. How would yours be? Some of you here, you're visiting from other churches. What would your church be listed as? Would it be on fire? Would it be one that's bent dead? Man, just dried up? Man, I've preached in some churches, like I said, this past year, man. I think, my goodness, is this what passes for religion? It gets me. Because I remember about 20 years ago when I got saved, you were just naturally expected to be at church when you got saved. Now it's like you got to almost beg people to come. I don't understand it. I don't get that. Maybe you do, but I don't. So in heaven, man, what would the headlines read? Conditions of churches. Some people, maybe former members, picking up the paper, man, and looking at the thing, saying, man, I used to be a member of that church. Man, we had revival there. Man, we used to have stirred up. Man, we used to have, man, hundreds say. Man, we used to have a bunch of people there. What happened? Don't you know it disappointed a lot of them? I hope not we ever said of our church here. Amen. What else could you say in headlines in heaven? Well, every newspaper's got a what they call a business page. What do they call it right here? Business page. Let's see, I'll find it here. Got the sports. Or money. That's right, money. Somewhere I saw it here a while ago. Anyway, it talks about how there's money section. Amen. What would ours read? What would theirs read? Good investments. Amen. What would the good investments be? Amen. The business page would have good investment. Financial news. Giving to God's work is still a blessing. Amen. Amen. Giving to God's work is still a blessing. Amen. I mean, today, you know, the price is going higher. People say, oh, preacher, I can't afford to give. I believe this. You can't afford not to give. Amen. People say, preacher, oh, if I keep giving, I'm going to go broke. I have not met that Christian yet. Amen. That's gone broke by giving. I've met a lot that gone broke by not giving. Amen. I met a lot of them. But I haven't met any that's gone broke because they give. Amen. Some people think that, man, if I give, I'm going to go broke, preacher. Don't you know I got higher gas? Yeah, I got higher gas, bro. I made it here. Amen. Somehow. Amen. You give to God. Amen. God take care of those things. I learned this, man, from the preacher. The preacher talked about money. He said there's three ways God help you in your giving. God can increase your income, He can decrease your outgo, or He can give you wisdom to spend what you have. Amen. Increase the income. That's what we all want. Oh, increase my income, preacher. That'll be a blessing. I want God to increase it. Maybe God don't want you to increase it. Maybe God wants just to decrease your outgo. You know what would be real good? If you get out your checkbook and your financial statement and study how much Pac-Man's attacking your thing. Amen. The Bible says, with favor wilt thou compass him about with a shield. The Bible says. When God's favor is around you, it protects you as a shield, it says. I believe God's favor is there when your giving's right. And if your giving ain't right, you know what happens? The Pac-Man comes in. He wears out your tire prematurely. Chips your window every week. Amen. Goes in there, man, eats all the food. Man, he said, I just bought groceries. What happened? Everything's wearing out faster. Everything's breaking. Everything's going wrong. He said, why? God says, I just make sure you don't keep it. That's all. I think God does that. I believe that. I believe when you don't give to God right, God just makes sure you don't keep it. That's all.
Preacher, I'm trying to give. I'm struggling with it. Well, quit struggling. Just start doing it. So people say, oh man, preacher, it hurts. Well, good. Let it hurt. After a while, it probably won't bother you. People today, I'll tell you what, when Pac-Man gets in there, that's a mess. Do you realize a lot though, when your giving gets right, you know what happens? That Pac-Man disappears. All of a sudden, tires last longer. All of a sudden, it lasts longer. All of a sudden, a full tank takes you further. You say, how did that work out? Man, that's God. Got in the thing right there. He just decreased the outflow. That's all God did. Sometimes we just need common sense about our spending. Amen. I mean, we can't be spending a lot of things. Amen. I tell my wife, we can't be buying this, can't be buying that. And I cut all hers off first. I'm real spiritual. Amen. I cut all her off first. Amen. I look at mine and I say, all right, honey, we'll start with yours. Amen. Let's cut yours first. My daughters, yeah, amen, we need to cut that off right there. You don't need that. Amen. All my stuff is spiritual. I'm the preacher, so we need to keep my stuff. Amen. Tell you know what? Man, the good investments, God, man, is still, people are still giving to God's work. Missionaries are still being sent. Amen. People are still involved in that. The business page would say that. How about this one here? You go to the sports page. What would the sports page be like up in heaven? And the sports page, I'll show you this one here. The sports page talks about all, and Bush grabs his sixth win, and talks about how Venus claims her fifth title, and talks about the tales from the clubhouse, and that's all on the sports page right there. I think in heaven, they might, their sports page might read something like this: Millennium Marathon. See, what do you mean Millennium Marathon? It's a race that's been going on for thousands of years. Started at Pentecost, Calvary, and it's all runners have been joining ever since. Every time somebody gets saved, they're in there. That Millennium Marathon talk, man, gives you an update. You ever see them those marathons, those wrong races like the Tour de France, how they have these little checkpoints along the way? Many of you would have it. You know, he made another checkpoint. You'd have all these names under Millennium Marathon. So-and-so made the checkpoint. Made it to another camp meeting. He's going to get some help. Amen. Man, made it to another church service. Amen. Made it to another man down the road for serving God. Made it another year. Made it another month in the ministry. Made it another day. Man, that Millennium Marathon, man, just updated daily. Amen. That'd be a blessing. Amen. But I think there'd be probably a sad section on that part, that Millennium Marathon. There would be some that says, disqualified from the race. So-and-so, no longer in the race. Disqualified. Why? Because of their sin. Preacher, from my, you know, we hurt. Preacher, I got to go preach for this month. Heard he been messing around with a lady in church, been flirting with her, and caused a big sting in the church, flirting with another woman, married woman, married man, married preacher. Now I got to go preach for him. Man, they said, man, the guy, now you can go preach for him. Try not to preach on that. I said, hell no, how do I not, man? That's hard. Put me in that position right there. So now I've got to go do that. Man, what did I see? Disqualified again. Pulling around that. How many people do we see like that? Are you going to be like that? Is that going to be you? Disqualified? No longer in the race? Quit? Didn't make it to another checkpoint? You ever stop and think about every church service? It's kind of like a checkpoint. You make it into that next service and what? You get refreshed. You get your cup of water. Man, you get your drink and you go on out again. You run that race, man, another week for another Sunday. Come another Sunday. Come another Wednesday. Get another drink, man. Make your check mark. Say, hey, I made it another week again. Then go on out there again. Every now and then you get to a good camp meeting and say, hey, I made it to another checkpoint. Hey, man, made it here. Now go on out. I'm keep going on for God. The Millennium Marathon has many racers in it. Some have been disqualified. Some have quit. Some found another race to run, doing something else. Tell you what, man, I mean, in heaven, they look at it and says, my goodness. You imagine up there looking at those things? Man, I got relatives up there looking at that. A couple more things here and we'll be done. Psalm 116, verse 15. Bible says, precious in the Lord. As the Bible says, in precious in the eyes of the Lord is the death of His saints. Down here on earth, we have obituaries, the newspaper. Up in heaven, they probably have something like coming home. Amen. Hey, man, they pick it up and say, who's coming home today?
There they are. Today's going to be it. They're in the hospital bed. They're driving down the road. It's going to be the last drive they take.

Man, it's going to be the last mile they drive. It's going to be their last day at work. Right there. Look at it. It says it right there. Man, this afternoon at 3:45, they're going to check out and come back home. Man, look, here's the one been faithful. All these, man, look at that. She's been saved for 45 years. Well, bless God. Amen. She's coming home today. I'm looking forward to meeting her. Amen. Don't you know that's there, man? They look at the man, instead of obituaries, that's coming home. Here they are looking at that man. We get to see another one. By the time they read it, in comes that one. Say, amen. You don't want to read, but I know who you are. Now, you're the one that got saved at that church. You're the one that's been serving all these years. We know you who you are. Man, that's great here. Amen. Amen. Man, they have a time of rejoicing there. Amen. Amen. Precious inside the Lord is the death of His saints. Last of all, I want you to see here, what are their headlines? There's a section here in this newspaper. It's called Career. I want you to see the same way for yourself. What do you mean, preacher? God has a section for you. What is that? It's called the wanted ads. Yeah. Needed. You'd look at it, they'd pick it up, man. They'd look at it and says, still needed in China. A missionary. Amen. Still needed the Navajo reservation. Man, the whole preach, whole church. Right. Still needed here, man, in Birmingham. Man, the hound's a man of God. Right. Still needed good, faithful church members. Some wanted ads. How about you? Won't you fill one? A lot of times we just kind of hang back and say, well, I don't need to do this. I believe this. You be the best church member you can be. After you be the best church member you can be, God move you up next place. Maybe you can fill out a form for God and say, God, I want to apply for this next position here, Lord. Lord, there's a position open there in the choir. Lord, there's a position over here at the Sunday school. Lord, there's a position. Lord, can I go over there? You never know. You might just be filling a wanted ad that God has. I think God got a want ad for a lot of you just to get in. God says, get that man, still need it to go all the way. Still needed someone to get serious. Still someone. Maybe God has a spot at your workplace that says, needed a soul winner at such and such a job. Needed soul winner, Alabama Steel. Needed soul winner, man, at these coal mines around here. Needed. You the only one there? Amen. Yeah. Needed, man, workers in the homes. Yeah. Amen. Needed someone, man, to serve in this area right here. How about you? You want to fill it? Why don't you make some headlines tonight? I don't know about you, but like I said, I got some strange doctrine. Those angels might be the ones that just a holographic representation of what's going on there. In heaven, they look at it and they pick it up every day. Another one gets in. Satan challenges God. They read all the way down. Would to God they read about you in a good fashion. Yeah. Newspapers always filled with good and bad news. I want them, when they read, if they read of me and up there, I want them to read good news about me. I don't want them to read that I quit. I don't want them to read that I got messed up. I don't want to read anything else. Just, man, good things. Good doing for God. Still faithful. Maybe just a little byline down the bottom. Still preaching. How's one soul? So, well, since he's still preaching. Amen. Keep going, bro. It's almost over. Go another day. Go another mile. Go another week. Make headlines in heaven. Let's bow our heads tonight. Your head's bowed and your eyes closed. I want to just talk to you a little bit and ask you. You ever made any headlines in heaven? Maybe the only time you made headlines when you got saved. Maybe tonight you need to make some other headlines tonight. Maybe tonight you need to fill a position, that job wanted. Maybe there's a wanted position with your name written on it and you're just sitting there and staring at it. So I'd like to do that, but I don't know. Why don't tonight you sign up and say, Dear God, Lord, you have a position that needs to be filled. I'll take it, Lord. I would want some place to serve. Maybe tonight you haven't gone in all the way. Maybe you need not that soul winner that you need to be. Maybe tonight you just need to get in there and say, Dear God, I need to start giving. Get involved in this good investment plan you have, Lord. I don't know what it is tonight. Whatever God's dealing with your heart about tonight, I hope you make some headlines tonight. Quit living for the now here on earth. Live for eternity. Do something for God that will matter after today and on in tomorrow and on beyond.
Dear God in heaven, I pray You bless, Lord, this time here. And I pray You use the message, speak to hearts, help them, Lord God. We pray in Jesus' name.

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1: All right, folks, we got a song here. It's going to be about the prodigal son. And it's a sad story about how this prodigal got away from his father. But the good news is he came back. And so I'm going to play it, but I'm going to play it in the key of F. It's got to be in the key of F. Feeling footloose and fancy free, a feather-brained fella faced his fond father, a formidable figure, to find a fast way to get his father to fork over the family finances. He then fled afar off from the farm to foreign fields and fretted his fortune, feasting fabulously and following fun and foolishness with his faithless friends. Then forlorn and for sure forsaken by fickle friends, since folly had finished his finances, he found a foreign fella who forced him to be a feed flinger to filthy fat swine in the farmyard. Finally he saith, "Phooey, my father's flunkies are fed more food than I find and fare far fancier." So, forsaking fate, friends, and folly, he forsooth fled that farm to find his fond, faithful father. And finding him, he saith, "Father, I have flunked. I have foolishly flung away my fabulous fortune and forfeited the family's favor." However, the fine, faithful father fell on his fuzzy neck with an affectionate kiss on his face and said, "Fit his filthy feet with the finest and find the best ring for his finger and fast. Fetch the fatted fatling and we shall feed and frolic frivolously till filled full. For the fine, fair son, though he foolishly followed the flesh and failed, did flee and forsake to come forward forcefully famished and is now free from his fetters, found and forgiven."

0: matter, you know, what time of day it is, we can always get something from the Lord. And I appreciate the preaching that's been going on this week. And I appreciate the folks that have come in, new people I've met. And, you know, camp meetings are special, you know. I really didn't understand them until I first got into this one 18 years ago. Some of you got two years more on me on this meeting here. But when we first came here, it was 18 years ago we had. It didn't even seem like it was that long, but now I'll tell you, we've enjoyed it. We've brought, I think one time, 118 Navajos came. And I think the white people circled their wagons that week. And then they found out that it was friendly Indians. Amen. Amen. And nothing like good saved people to be around. Amen. And it's good, amen. So I appreciate that. And Lightners have been just been growing, real special place in my heart. They come out all over Arizona, and you know, enjoy the week with us and eat that dust. And I mean, come away saying we're coming back again. If the Lord don't come, we'll be back. And they've always been an encouragement to me. And that song they sung, you know, about he had to reach way down. I can identify with that. Amen. I'm a former drunk. Just low down, no good, ending drunk, you know, when God found me. And I'll tell you what, there wasn't much further down I could go when the Lord found me and picked me up and changed my life. And I thank the Lord for that. And every time they sing that, man, it just gets a hold of me, you know, and takes me back to that place. Amen. In that small gymnasium, that Sunday morning. I'm still kind of drunk, you know. Some of you drunks, you know what I'm talking about. You've been out 2, 3 o'clock in the morning. You come home and you're still drunk. And you're hunting a bottle maybe that you left behind or something, you know. You're trying to hunt for it. And because you're drunk, but your hangover is starting to kick in. So you're miserable. And I remember my wife and my son coming into the room and saying, you know, you told that preacher yesterday. I don't know if you remember. You was pretty... you know, pretty drunk, but you told him that you come to church and that's where we're going. You coming? I remember my boy said, Daddy, you promised him and I've never seen you break a promise. And boy, I thought, man, as bad and as miserable as I am right now, I need to keep that promise. What would happen, you know, later down the road, you know, that the opinion that my son had of me would not be what it really is. And I turned out to be a farce, you know. So I said, Lord, I don't know you. I don't know anything about you. I don't know what the preacher said, but I'm just going to get up and go to church. That was the first time I ever said anything spiritual in my life. And I went and, boy, I tell you, that 11:20 that morning, man, a new man moved in here. Ooh, I tell you what, the snow was blowing in February morning. And man, I'll tell you, it was cold, but I could have sworn the sun was shining. The birds were singing. And I'll tell you, we got home and, man, we just had a little, you know, one family revival at the house. God got in there and just started stirring around. And my son still remembers this. We got rid of all the booze in the house. And, you know, he just said, Dad, what are we doing? And I said, we'll get rid of all this stuff. And I remember the following Thursday when the preacher came by. I was at work and asked my wife, he said, how's the husband? She said, you know, he is completely changed. She said, I can't understand what really happened to him. And the preacher said, why, you sound disappointed. You want him back the other way? She said, no, that's not what I mean. She said, you know what, come to find out, first camp meeting we went to, 3 o'clock in the morning, my wife came to me and she said, honey, I'm lost. I'm not saved. And all night she said, I'm trying to go to sleep. And I kept thinking that preacher, what he said tonight, you must be born again. Amen. And Brother Ernest Best preached that message. You must be born again. And my wife couldn't go to sleep. She woke me up and 3 o'clock in the morning, we sat in that kitchen. I took my Bible. Let my wife to the Lord. Man, we went back in the bedroom. She went off to sleep. And then I couldn't sleep. Amen. Why don't you take your Bibles this morning, Titus chapter number 2. Let's read a couple of verses there, and then I got another verse I'm going to read here in a little bit. Titus chapter number 2, verse 13. The Bible says, looking for that blessed hope and the glorious appearing of our great God and our Savior, Jesus Christ, who gave Himself for us that He might redeem us from all iniquity and purify unto Himself a peculiar people, zealous of good works. These things speak and exhort and rebuke with all authority. Let no man despise thy youth. Now, excuse me, despise thee. And then over there in Philippians chapter 1, I'm just going to read a couple of verses here. I want to begin there. Verse number 21. For to me to live is Christ, and to die is gain. Amen. But if I live in the flesh, that is in the fruit of my labor, this is the fruit of my labor, yet what I shall choose I wot not. For I am in a strait betwixt two, having a desire to depart and to be with Christ, which is far better. Nevertheless, to abide in the flesh is more needful for you. And having this confidence, I know that I shall abide and continue with you all for your furtherance and joy of faith. Let's go to the Lord in prayer. Father, we ask you this morning, Lord God, thanking you again for your blessing. We ask you, God, to help us. Lord, we're just simply preachers, Lord God, that just take the word of God, Lord, for what it is, and to preach it to people as they are, Lord. And Lord, only you can put the power to it. And God, I pray that you'd give me the hearts and the ears of these people and help me to preach, Lord God, what you laid on my heart. Father, I pray that you just have your way in everything here this morning. God, we thank you for how God already stirred in here this morning. We thank you, Lord, for just the blessing of being able to be in the midst of people, Lord God, who love you and who appreciate you, and Lord, who look for your coming. And I pray, Lord God, that you'll just continue, Lord, to give us strength and encourage us, Lord, along the way. And Lord, we'd be careful to thank you for all your goodness and all your guidance, Lord God. And we ask these things in Jesus' name. For his sake we pray. Amen.
1: Amen.
0: You know, in Titus chapter number 2, I read those verses and it got me to thinking about something. You know, America, this past week, July the 4th, turned 238 years old. This country that I call home is not what she used to be. But I love my country. Amen. I'm happy and blessed to not only have been born here, but to be able to live in a country that is called land of the free, home of the brave. And you know, I enjoy the blessings of God in this great country. I'm glad I was born where I was born. I could have been born 300 miles south and ended up in Mexico, where I live. But you know, I could have been born further north and been born in Canada or somewhere else. But America is still the greatest country in the world.
1: Amen.
0: Amen. But you know what? I think that America at one time was the hope of this world. Because of the forefathers that laid down, you know, all the Constitution and all the things having to do with running this country. But in recent years, we have lost a hope that we once had. Because you know what? We at one time, our hope was in God. But we have shifted our hope in God to our hope in government. I don't need to go over what I've heard throughout the last election about Obama talking about hope, distorting that word hope, and talking about how he was the hope. And you know what? Our folks have lost hope in everything in America. Everywhere I go, I think about how people have lost hope in the future. Amen. You can't even do anything anymore. We got the environmentalists to thank for that, the tree huggers, and you know, all that wicked crowd, you know, that talks about global warming. And you know what? We got them to thank for the future. They put a real, a dim, I guess I should say, a real gloomy future in the eyes of people. And people have kind of given up hope on the future. And then the families. Today, the families are all over have been affected in some way by the moral and the social tragedies that are going on. I mean, in our churches today, this week we've been addressing some things concerning the condition of our churches, the temperature of our churches, not what they used to be. I mean, some of you pastors could testify to this. You've lost folks that have stuck with you for a long time. People that you thought would never turn their back on God. People that you thought would never walk away from, the church that they said they love and they wouldn't raise their kids in there. And you know, they turned their backs on it. And you see people walk out the door, you know, and it's all because they lost hope. They lost hope in a lot of things. We lost hope in the finances. You know, we're paying for far more for things, simple things that we thought, you know, that would never happen. You know, when I graduated, you know, back in the early 70s, the future was bright for me. And you know what? And I had a lot of things in mind that I could do, but I can't say that for my kids. My kids, you know, today, you know what? Things are not what they used to be. I remember back home, we were just content with simple things. I grew up on a reservation, but my dad had land and he worked that land. And, you know, I believe the hope of America lies in these verses here this morning that I read. There's still hope for America. There's still, America could still become a nation that, can instill hope in the rest of the world again. But it just depends on a few things. And I want to preach this morning about that. Is America still got hope? I believe it does if we do some things. First of all, in verse number 13, it says, looking for that blessed hope, the glorious appearing of our great God and our Savior, Jesus Christ. I want to say it depends upon, number one, our faith. I mean, I'm talking about real faith. I'm talking about the faith that built this country, that built this great nation that we live in. The faith of these men that got up and weren't afraid, folks, to say what needed to be said and to lead and to plow across this country. Amen. I'm talking about the faith and belief of the Lord. You know, Bible said they were looking for the coming of the Lord Jesus Christ. You know, I like that. Paul said it best. He said, I am caught betwixt two, having a desire to depart. And he said to be with Christ, which is far better.

and I think about that here, and you know, I thought about Paul. My son said this. He said that verse there: "For me to live is Christ, and for me to die is gain." Well, I'm straight betwixt two, having a desire to part and to be with Christ, which is far better. He said, my son said, "Don't it make you want to go?" And I said, "Yeah, it does make us want to go. I wish this thing would just be over. I wish that the Lord just closed the curtain on this thing and just move on to glory." Amen. It wouldn't bother me, folks. But you know what? I'd rather leave here and go be with Him than to go drive 26 hours back home. Amen. That's a long drive. Amen. I'm not as young as I used to be, man. I gotta pull off the road and, you know, I gotta take some siesta and, you know, I gotta do a lot of stuff. Now I'll come dragging in there, you know, here next week, you know, but I'll tell you, I'd much rather just leave here and go straight to glory. Amen. I'm looking forward to the Lord to come, but folks, in our text, there's a struggle that is going on in Paul's heart. There's a place that blessed his heart. Hey, if heaven don't bless your heart, there's something wrong with you. Amen. Listen, I've preached about it. I've read about it. Folks, I've always commented about it. I've never been there. But don't you worry, brother. My soul is still longing for that wonderful place. But one of these days, all our troubles will be over. All our trials will end. Folks, I'm telling you, one of these days, folks, we're not going to sit up there and say, "Hey, you remember what happened down there? Ain't nobody going to talk about that. Thank God the former things are passed away. Amen. Thank God we'll not remember those things again. Hey, we're looking for a greater time than you ever see on the face of this earth." You know, he said, "I'm a winner either way." Amen. Paul said, "It don't matter." He said, "I'm a winner either way." It reminds me of a lady. We got warned about illustration, but I'm going to give you one anyway. Amen. A lady was standing on the deck of a ship in a terrible storm. And this lady was standing there, and one of the crewmen walked out into the deck, and he saw her and said, "Ma'am, you need to get inside." He said, "Ma'am, you know, there's a thick storm, and it's dangerous for you to be out here. You could get swept away." And that lady looked at that man. He said, "Sir, I've got a daughter in New York where I'm going. But," she said, "but I also got one in heaven. And it doesn't matter to me which one I see next." Amen. Hey, that'll be our attitude today. Amen. As bad as it gets and as bad as it's gotten today, folks, we ought to still remember that the Lord, hey, He's the same yesterday, today, forever. And He said, "I'm coming, look out, He's coming." Amen. You know what? I get stirred up by this stuff. Amen. I'm thinking about the fact that, you know what? I said it depends on your faith. You know, I thought about that verse over in Psalm 121. Where David said, verse 1, "I look unto the hills from whence cometh my help." My help cometh, you know, in the Lord. Amen. Amen. There's a time when these Navajos used to look to the hills. The Navajo reservation is surrounded by four sacred mountains. And there was times when Navajos would look to the east in the morning and pray to that mountain. And sometimes in the evening they would look to the west and pray to that mountain. "The old mountain, take care of me. Oh mountain, guide my feet." And all that kind of stuff, they pray in vain. But you know what? David wasn't praying to a mountain. He said, "Up there in them hills, look beyond them hills." He said, "Up there yonder." He said, "I got a God that's watching over us. He's in control. As bad as America is, God is still in control. God is still running the show." Amen. You know, I was raised, you know, on a reservation, and with 15 other kids. My daddy raised a bunch of kids. And sometimes the crops would fail. And sometimes, you know what? It didn't seem like we was going to make it. Sometimes, you know what? The animals didn't get fed enough, so they'd be lean. You know, but somehow my dad would always come through. Amen. So we always make it.

0: And you know what? My dad was a lost man. But boy, I tell you what. I look back now and I say, man, he sure had a lot of faith. Amen. Man, I'm telling you, to raise that many kids in those times. And my mom would sit there and she'd say, this is nothing. She said, when I was a little girl, he said, war broke out somewhere. And Americans send their troops there. And she said, we had to ration everything. She said, we go to the store and get coffee, maybe just a handful, to last us through a whole month. And she said, there was people. He said, my siblings, he said, they lived further away. They wouldn't get to the store, but he said, it got to the point where they would take and cut the tongue off their shoes and boil them and eat them. And just to survive. And she said, I'll tell you what. He said, your daddy, he's gone everywhere to make sure that that never happened to his family. Because he believes, he said, in time, something's going to come and it's going to change and things will get better. And you know what? That's the kind of attitude that I have today. As bad as it is, folks, someone is coming. And someone's going to make it better. Someone's going to iron out everything. Amen. Somebody is going to take care of this situation. And His name is Jesus. Looking unto the appearing of our great God and our Savior, the Lord Jesus Christ. Amen. Listen, we need to get back to God looking for His glory. Hey, when He comes, folks, a lot of people will be taken by surprise. And people that didn't like you, that people didn't care for you, they're going to miss you. Amen. We're going to be missed. Amen. I'll tell you what, folks, we're going to be on the other side enjoying all that God has for us. We need to get back to, you know what? Putting our focus back on the Lord Jesus Christ. You know, Paul said it this. He said, nevertheless, to abide in the flesh is more needful for you. You know what, Paul, I don't believe he fought this thing. Paul had a desire to die, but he had a desire also to live. He had a desire to die to go to a better place, but he had also a desire to live with a burdened people. He said, there's a people here that are burdened. And you know what? It's a desire that he could not fight. I mean, listen, the Bible says in verse 21, for me to live is Christ and to die is gain. It was a life filled with meaning. I mean, this is a statement of purpose and meaning. Amen. It's a true meaning of life for Paul. You know what? I ask you this. What is the meaning of life for you? Why are you here? What are you doing here? I mean, there's a story about a man, you know, they said that there was a very cautious man who never laughed or played. He never risked. He never tried. He never sang or prayed. And when one day he passed away, his insurance was denied. For since he never really lived, they claimed he never died. Amen. Well, I don't want that kind of testimony. Amen. I want to cut out of this thing shouting. Amen. I want to leave this world and leave a mark that somebody's been there. Amen, folks. I'm telling you. Well, you know, I was talking about my dad having faith when I was a little boy. He'd let grandma take us to church. And we'd go to church and this big fat Baptist preacher would get up and tears in his eyes. And he'd cry and I'd sit back there and laugh and throw spitballs. And, you know, not even have a care in the world. But, you know, God was already working. And in the midst of that, you know, one day, you know, I when I got saved, I came to the altar and that preacher preached about the mission work around the world. I went to the altar and I was kneeling there and God began to stir my heart about how there was a need here among your people. People need to go tell the devil about the gospel. And I thought, not me, God, we're just going to pray that God send another white missionary with a big RV, brother, amen, and just bring out here and save the rest of the reservation. And God said, we're not going to do that. You need to get up and go. And I'll tell you, that really scared me half to death. I was quiet all the way home till about a couple miles from the house. My wife said, why don't you go to the altar? And I said, you first. And she told me, she said, God spoke to me, said, whatever your husband decides to do, you need to get in there and you need to do what he wants you to do. And she said, so I told God tonight, Lord, whatever my husband's going to do, that's what I'm going to do. He said, now it's your turn. What are you going to do? And I said, tonight I just got up off the altar and I told God that I'd go wherever he wanted me to go. And man, I'll tell you, listen, the first church I ever pastored, now Knox City Baptist Church, it's been 29 years. It's still there. The same pastor's still there, still preaching, Still staying with the stuff. Amen. Still looking for that blessed hope. Amen. Hey, folks, I'm talking about folks, God being able to take care of the situation and run this thing like the way it's supposed to be run. If we'll just follow and do what He says, God will get things done. And then all of a sudden, when it's over, we'll just be ushered out of here. Paul's statement shows us the meaning of life was Christ. What is the passion in your life? What's the purpose of your life? It was a life filled with meaning. I don't know about you, but I want my life to have meaning. Amen. I may not know very much, but I tell you what, I know God. That's enough. God's dealt with me in many ways, and, you know, in ways that I never thought He would. And that day at the altar, God took me back to that fat Baptist preacher that was crying. And when he was crying, he said this. He said, "Lord, raise up these Indian boys. One of them. Let it be a missionary to these people." He said, "I'm dying out here. My wife is in and out of the hospital. Don't look like we have very many days left. But Lord, would you just raise up one of these boys to be a preacher? Then win his people." I'm an answer to that prayer. I never got to meet Brother Rady, that was his name, you know, personally, after I got saved and got called to preach, and I never got to go see him. The day we went back to my hometown to start a church, somebody told me that he had been dead a couple years already. He had gone to glory. So I didn't get a chance. But at the same time, my pastor died and he went to glory. And I said, can you imagine the conversation going on in heaven? And I thought about the fact that, you know, what a blessing to be able to have a purpose in life. I may never accomplish anything else, but I like what I'm doing. I'm excited about what I'm doing. Folks, I'm glad that God called me to ministry. Paul had a great testimony that a Christian could have. To Paul, it was a devotion he could not fail. Amen. He loved the fact that he could, you know, that he could just serve the Lord. You know, his desire was not to fight. His devotion was not to forsake. He accepted everything Christ told him to do. You know, we need to get back to just accepting what God told us to do. Just to take up the course and, you know, just take up the responsibility that God told us to have today. You know, I'm saying that because it not only depends on our faith, but it depends on our focus. Where's your eyes set? Where are you looking at? You know, we need to focus back on not only His glory, but the greatness of our God. Look what it says in Titus. It says this, look, it says there, looking unto for that blessed hope, the glorious appearing of the great God and our Savior, Jesus Christ. I don't know, folks, but our God, according to the Word of God, and I don't know what you believe, but our God is a great God. The Bible says, unto Him that is able to keep you from falling and to present you faultless. For faultless. Wow. Man, I'll tell you what, I'm glad that everything ever done in the past is under the blood. I'm looking forward, folks, to meeting the Lord. Yeah, we're going to the judgment seat of Christ, and that kind of puts a fear in my heart, knowing of the people that we're going to stand there with. But folks, I'm going to be there and I'm going to say, I'm glad I'm in. I'm glad God counted me in. Amen. You know, one of the best things about being a Christian is that in the middle of the storm, that faith comes up. In the middle of a trial, that faith comes up. And like Paul, when he was sailing, he said, I believe God. With all that crew that was on the boat, he said, I believe God. And I believe it's going to be like he said. I mean, just calm the spirit of everybody. Right in the middle of a storm, he said, you know what? That's what we need to do, Christian. We need to do today, right in the middle of all the turmoil, the trials, the troubles going on in America, we just need to get up and say, I believe God. I believe God's got this under control. I believe God's running this boat. I believe God's been doing everything that, you know, needs to be done, and He knows what to do. You know, I believe that. One of these days, the Lord comes, folks, I'm telling you. See, my hope is not in here. My hope is in heaven. Amen. It's built on nothing less but Jesus' blood and His righteousness.
1: May I tell you, I appreciate the fact that God has done a work in my heart and continue to do work in my heart. We're going to work for the Lord until the Lord comes. And we're going to keep plowing. We're going to keep doing it. We're going to keep doing what God told us to do. You know? And I believe that, you know, one of the best things, best illustrations I have about just enduring and keep going is my father. My father never gave up. Many of the families, many of the men went to drinking and they messed their marriages up, their kids. I got cousins today that are lifelong drunks. They started at 11, 12 year old. And they'll listen to me preach. Or one of them dies, I do their funeral and I preach to them. And they'll sit there like hardened sinners. And that's what they are. Their dad taught them that. Their dad showed them that. And that's the only life they have. They have no hope. They have no future. They have nothing. And I come in there and I tell them about, you know, what God did. You know, my mom used to be a bank in a little place we live called Vanderwagen. Every person that ever came by was working somewhere in town had to come by our place. And they would come by early in the morning and knock on the door and say, Mary, my mom's name is Mary. Mary, can we borrow $10? We need to get some gas. Yeah, we'll give back to you Friday. And my mom would always say that this is not the bank. But it was the bank. Everybody came by. And sometimes on Friday they came back and they pay her back. And when it was payday for mom, we'd all show up down there, hoping that we'd get a piece of it. And then she'd say, no, this money's already spent, kids. You go hit up your daddy, you know, he's working, you know. But I'll tell you, despite all that, things always worked out. Dad always made ends meet. He always took care of things. Well, that's the blessing of being born in America. I may not have had a lot of stuff, but folks, I'm glad that I appreciate what God's given me.
2: Amen.
1: Some of you young people probably, you know what? It'd be good just to get into some trouble, you know, troubling times. And might build your faith up.
2: Yeah,
1: might help you along the way. I mean, get into some problems, you know, that, you know, you're not expecting. And, you know, trouble is something that we like to avoid.
2: Amen.
1: Some of you older Christians, we talk about the good old days. But we've never teach our kids about the good old days. We've never implemented or we never improvised to them what we went through and tell them that you can make it. You don't need too many things. You don't need all this stuff. You can make it just like this.
2: Amen.
1: One of my biggest problems right now is my cell phone. I still haven't figured it out yet. My son and my daughter gave me an iPhone. Man, I'm telling you, my son says, I'm calling you, you didn't answer yet. My wife picks it up, she says, you know, the answering machine is off. And she turns it on. Then when you don't use it for a certain amount of time, it goes off by itself. So then when somebody calls me, I don't even know. I said, what a blessing. I'm still living in the 70s and 80s. But you know what? The church's still running. Hey, the people are still doing good. When they got trouble, they get in touch with me. They don't have to flip something open right away and do it. I mean, it just, everything. You know what? We are so advanced in our life that we just kind of move God out of our lives. And that's why we got troubles all over America. And what we need is we need to get back to looking for the glorious appearing of our great God and Savior. Hey, folks, if we believe this book, we ought to act like it. We ought to live like it. We ought to say, hey, listen, I don't care what happens. The Lord's still in charge and He's coming, so I might as well take care of business here. He's about to show up. Man, we need to show, you know, see, look at His greatness again. And then I want to say, we need to see His goodness. God's been good to me. God's been good to you. As bad as society is, and as bad as the world treats us, there's not any one of us tonight, this morning, can point finger at God and say, God, you didn't do this, you didn't do that. God has been good to us. In this last year, people are saying that people leaving church and all this, you know, and amidst all that, we had 18 people get saved in our church. I told people, I said, you know what? We need to get back to caring for people.
2: Amen.
1: And we had a woman stand up in our church. She said, I'm going to go to the hospital Sunday afternoon. She went Sunday afternoon. We'll start going to the hospital. She started winning people.
2: Amen.
1: She bring names of people, said, these people got saved. Amen. Then another guy with his wife said, we're going to go down to the nursing home. And we're going to go and just sing with them and do something. And man, we got people coming from the nursing home. They come to our church and say, man, I didn't know this church was way out here. I would never known if these guys wouldn't come. And then, of course, Brother Cody and Leo, you know, they inherited a bunch of young people. I think all of them kids, 12 of them got saved. And here a week ago, two of those girls were told by their uncle, because they could never go back to their mama and daddy. These are throwaway kids, folks. What kind of a parent throws away their children? Some one of the two prettiest girls I know, Kalissa and Amber, 11 and 12 year old girls, and they just left. They just threw them out. And the uncle finally comes, and he comes to his senses, and he said, "Well, I'm going to adopt them." Well, he took them home one weekend. And all Amber did was quote verses. Uncle, you shouldn't do that. You shouldn't say that. The Bible says. And then Kalissa said, you know, I wash his dishes. I swept it, cleaned out his house. He said he had beer bottles and all kinds of nasty stuff, and I threw it all away. He said, where's my books? Where's my this? And he said, Uncle, we threw it all away because we can't live with you like this. Sunday morning, your night was supposed to be in church. It was supposed to be with our uncle. Lo and behold, they come in there with the van, and they come walking out the van. And Amber comes walking up to me, and I'm standing at the pulpit, and she comes walking to me. She puts her arm around me, and she said, preacher, I love you. She said, I don't ever want to leave here. This is my home. My wife started crying. She said, yeah, would you be my daddy?
2: Amen. Praise the Lord.
1: And I said, what's going on? You're here this morning. She said, my uncle said he couldn't adopt us because he can't take what happened over the weekend. You know what? Them girls are well on their way to serving God.
2: Amen.
1: And then Kalissa came over and she said, my sister, she offended my uncle, so we can't go. But she said, I guess we'll just be like this till the Lord comes. And then Amber said, even so come, Lord Jesus. That's just young folks coming to church, wanting to serve God, wanting to be around God. And some of us, we've gotten so good at this that we're not looking for Him. We're not expecting Him to do something. God help us. America can still be saved. He still can get right. But it has to begin with us. Where's our faith? Where's our focus? Amen. Father, we thank you this morning. God, we ask that you touch our hearts, Lord. Tender our hearts this morning. God, help us to set our eyes upon that glorious appearance of our great Savior, the Lord Jesus Christ. Lord, you sure are a great God. You're a gracious God. You're a good God. Lord, there's nothing that you've ever done, Lord God, to offend us. But Lord, you've always been for us. And God, this morning, may we remember. Remind us this morning how good we have it here. Not only in church, but in this country. Let us not take it for granted. Let us step up by faith this morning and say, I'm going to do all I can to finish this out. Yes, I have a desire to depart. To be with Christ, which is far better. But it's needful for people around me. I stay burdened for them until the Lord comes. Help me to stay busy, Lord. Bless our service this morning. Thank you.

0: Charlie sayings. I have that saying written down in my other Bible. God don't go anywhere he ain't welcome. He don't stay anywhere he ain't wanted. So I got another one of those sayings I wrote down, and I'm on somewhere along the preaching this morning. I'll cover it, but I appreciate the old men of God to have, you know, something to say like that. That's what my generation is missing, you know. They don't have any of that old wisdom and experience and common sense. And so, man, I really appreciate a lot of man of God, what he said and what he's taught us through the years. It's been a blessing. 1 Samuel chapter 22, if you go there in your Bible this morning, appreciate that. You go to some places and then they talk to you like you're the preacher. You are the preacher, but you talk to you like you're like the old man of God. And I was thinking that. I said, man, if I'm the old man of God around here, we're in trouble. Amen. Because, mercy, we need some of the older ones. They have a whole lot more to them. And been reading through the book of 1 Samuel, my own personal Bible reading, and come across some things here. And I want to try and be a help and blessing to you. And I sure appreciate the Lord coming by, man, just stirring around like that. Man, it is good, man. I just hope I don't ruin it this morning. So, right here, there's a lot of things. If you don't know anything about your Bible here, and from 1 Samuel chapter 7:16, you have David being anointed as the king of Israel. You have David being anointed as the king of Israel. And I'm not sure. There's arguments of that. I read a book there. Floyd Nolan Jones has a book about the annals of history. He gives a real good timeline in there. And he says David's around about 16 years old when he kills the giant there. And that's pretty good. 16 years old, I guess that's pretty good. He had three older brothers, went to the war. The Bible says that you'd go to war, you'd be 20. So David won 20. He's the owner who's at home. So they're probably right somewhere right about that. And in chapter 16, he's anointed as king. In 17, he kills Goliath. And he becomes part of the courtroom there, not court, but Saul's court, and part of the men of Saul. And he goes on there, does some things. And it's not till 2 Samuel chapter number 2, 3, and 4, and 5, where David is actually anointed to be king over Israel. And the Bible says in chapter 5 of 2 Samuel that the Bible says David was 30 years old when he began to reign. Over the nation of Israel. So, I mean, 30 years old, you got 16 being anointed. I don't know about you, but man, that'd be a lot of weight to carry around. I mean, here you are, 16 years old, and you're told one day you're going to be king. I think Justin and Josh, are you both 16? Right about there? Right close to here. Imagine that, 16-year-old, you're come one day and say, all right, you're going to be the next king. And you don't know when that's going to be. You don't know when that's going to be. It's just you're going to be the king one day. And you think about David here, man. That was put on him at a young age. And from chapter 6:17 on forward, all the things that David goes through. And in this portion of scripture here, notice there verse number 3 and chapter 22. And David went thence to Mizpah of Moab. And he said unto the king of Moab, let my father and my mother, I pray thee, come forth and be with you, till I know what God will do for me. You know, David is concerned, you know, about what God wants him to do and what going to do with his life. Because right now, at this point, Saul is chasing David and he's getting ready to kill, trying to kill David. He's running after him. And think about that, man. Here you are. God's told you, you're going to be the next king. And then not only do you know you're going to be next king, but the king now is ready trying to kill you. And so he's going through all these things, and in the meantime, the Philistines, they're his enemies one minute. He kills Goliath. Then the next time the Philistines helping him, the next time they don't want him, then he's their friend. And I mean, just going back and forth, the Philistines, and not only the Philistines, but his own countrymen. And in chapter 23, you have the men of Ziph, the men of Keilah. I mean, all these, they're turning him into David. Saul's over here, get him. And David, everywhere he goes, they either like him or they don't like him. They send him away. He got the Moabites happening one day, then chapter 2 Samuel, he's wiping out the Moabites, people there. I mean, just all sorts of things there. What I'm trying to point out here is that there's a lot of decisions that David had to make along the way. And you know what? There could have been one wrong decision that could have landed him in a mess. So what do you mean by that? He could have made a decision that got him out in a place where, man, he would not have been king. He could have made a decision where he died. He could have made a decision where he ended up, when he was king, there was extra problems with it that shouldn't be there.
1: All the while, he's got all this pressure on him. He's got, in chapter 22, in verse 2 there, he says there, all these that were distressed and debt and discontented. Everybody comes to him that had a problem. I mean, here he is. It's bad enough that he's running from the king. He's got his mom and dad to worry about, their welfare and his family. Then everybody that's in debt. Now, how'd you like that for church member? That's the only kind you got. Trying to build a work here, and man, everybody that's distressed, you know, everybody that's half crazy, everybody in debt, everybody's got money owed to them, they're running from creditors, everyone discontented, everyone that just, man, just don't care about anything. They're there. That's the only kind of people following him right now. So, I mean, this is all a mess, and I think what a great testimony to this man's character. I mean, transform those from the distress, debt, and discontented, transform them into the mighty man of David later. I'll tell you what, man, what great character. And David's life has really just helped me out here, a lot of things. Like I said, all those things are there happening. Any one thing he could have done would have went wrong, but it didn't. He ended up becoming the king and one of our most favorite, celebrated characters of the Bible, a great hero of the Bible. We look at, man, David, what a great man. And we say, man, what some great things. And I want to just point out some things about this morning, just I don't know. I don't really have a title, but maybe just staying in the will of God and staying in the work of God. That would just be my title, my thought this morning preaching. You know, just staying in the will of God and in the work of God. Because there were so many opportunities. There were so many things that could have went wrong that could have got David out of the will of God. That could have got David away from the throne. That could have messed up his life. But it didn't. I mean, if it was 16, he was anointed. He won, and he didn't take a kingship till 30. That's at least 14 years to make a mess. Amen. I mean, that's 14 years where he could have made some really bad choices, got involved with something, did something that just ruined everything. But he didn't. So what helped him stay in the work of God? What helped him stay in the will of God? What helped him to be ready for that thing? That's what I'll preach on this morning. Hopefully be a help to you. So let's go, Lord, in prayer. And Lord, I thank you, Lord God, for already stirring around here this morning. It's sure good to be in the church and sure good to know you and just to be in a place where people love you, Father. And I pray this morning, Lord, this thought that's on my heart, Lord God, this burden on my heart, you'd help me to deliver it in a way that people understand. And Lord, it would not confuse them, but Lord, it challenged and inspired these young people. But at the same time, the older folks here, it helped them to stay in the work and the will of God, Father. Help me now, Lord. I do love you. And I pray, Lord God, thank you for all your goodness and mercy and kindness. In Jesus' name we pray. Amen, amen, amen. You know, thank you all for praying and for us, and I appreciate all your prayers, and always good to be back here with you all this morning. But, you know, look at here, David. What helped him stay in that? What helped him kept him there where he needed to be? Like I said, one of those Brother Charlie sayings. And I went to the Philippines twice this year. Went in February, spent like 3 weeks, 3.5 weeks there, 4 weeks. Came back, and then May went back. We did the first youth camp in the Philippines, Brother McGahee and I. And man, we sure had a blast. We had 19 saved, and man, we had a real good time there. And right before I was getting ready to go, we had Brother Charles and I had met up with Brother Gomez, and he told us to come down to Mexico, do a church dedication. So he was saying, you know, let's go to that church dedication. When's your free time? I said, right here. And he said, okay, we'll work it out. He said, when you come back from the Philippines in May, we'll go down there. He said, if anything goes wrong, we'll just kind of go in, preach, and come on right out real quick. If anything goes wrong, man, we gotta get out of there real quick. I said, man. So I just grow me a little mustache, amen, and then start speaking a little bit Spanish. And I said, I think we do it, señor. Amen. We do it, señor. We go. Si habla español, un poquito. When we go out. And anyway, we're getting ready. He said, when you come out of the Philippines, I'll have a trip lined up. I said, okay. So we went there and did a thing and came back and got to him on the phone. And when I was coming back, I said, all right, Brother George, I'm ready, I'm here, and we're all right. And I said, when are we going down there? He said, oh, yeah. He said, I decided not to go. And I'm like, oh, okay, no big deal to me. I'll take the week off, no problem. I said, that's all right. But then he said something just in passing. And it struck me in a way like, man, wow. I'm like, wow, what a statement. And he kept talking, and he didn't like elaborate. He just said it in passing like he does, and he kept on talking. And I said, wow, and I wrote it down right there. And the more I looked at it and pondered, I said, man, that is a great statement. And it really helped me. And I thought, it's one of those, you write down your Bible. But he said this. He said, we're not going down there. I said, okay, that's fine. I said, well, why? He goes, well, Brother Derek, he said, He said, I believe I know enough about the will of God for my life and what I need to be involved in and what I don't need to be. And he just kept on talking. And I thought, wow, man. How many people know enough about the will of God of what to be involved in and what not to be involved in? And I think, man, just what a great statement. I wrote that down. I said, man, that'll preach somewhere someday. And that'll help you. I think David, you know how David went from 16 to 30 and went through all this turmoil here, all those trying times that built him to be the king he was? He knew enough about the will of God, what to be involved in, and what not to be involved in. You young people, you know what you need to learn now? You need to find out what God wants you to do with your life, of what you need to be involved in now, and what you don't need to be involved in. Not only young people, but everyone here. Everything you do in your life, you need to find out, man, what God's wanting you to do. So make every decision after that. It's about based on what you need to be involved in, what you don't need to be involved in. I believe that's where David is. There's so many decisions that David had to make. There's so many things David was handed and he had to deal with right then and there. So how did he end up staying right with God? How did he end up doing all that? He knew enough about what God wanted him to do. What to be involved in, what not to be involved in. Let me ask you that. Do you know enough about the will of God for your life? What you need to be involved in, what you don't need to be involved in? And I'm not just talking sinful things, because that would be the easy part. Well, that's sin. I don't need to be involved in that. All right, there's some things. You know what? David here, I mean, from what I'm reading his whole life here, there was things that weren't sinful. There were good things. There was bad things. There was opportunities. There was no good opportunity. There was all sorts of things presented to him. And then a lot of them weren't just looked like sin, cut and dry, black and white. There were some things that could, well, that looks like okay. That don't look bad. Especially in this day and age we live in. This day and age we live in, there's so much going on in society that you really can't say there's a verse against that. There's a verse that says, don't do this, don't go. There's no verses certain with certain things in society. You say, what helps you? What helps me with those kind of decisions, preacher? Knowing enough about what God wants you to do with your life, what not to be involved in, and what to be involved in. My generation, the more I get around them, I don't think they have that sense. That's why they're always involved in everything. That's why they're tied to everything. That's why when God wants them to get up and do something, they can't get up and do it. Why? They're involved in things they shouldn't be involved in. Some of them, when they should go and do something, they can't. You know why? Because the time that they had, they could have been involved preparing them for it. They didn't take that time. Some of you young people, you say, I surrender to go mission field. Well, you know what you should be doing now? You should try to at least learn their language before you get there. What you need to be involved in to stay in it. Then there's some things you just don't need to be involved in to stay in this will of God. All of you here this morning, there's financial decisions that you'd need to be involved in. Then there's financial things you just don't need to be involved in. There's stuff you don't need to buy. You don't need to be involved in. Why? Because it'll get you out. Or it may not get you out, but man, it'll be a long leash on you for a long time. Where does that come from? Knowing enough about what God wants you to do with your life. Do you know enough about that? You know, how did that happen here? Let me pick out some things here and time allowing, we'll get

Then David inquired of the Lord, saying, shall I go over there? Shall I be involved in that? Lord, they got a big ruckus going on over there, and them people are being hurt. They're being robbed by the Philistines. Lord, shall I go help that cause? Read on down again there, verse 4. Bible says there, verse 3, David's men said, we be afraid here in Judah. How much more we come to Keilah against the armies of Philistines? David inquired the Lord yet again. David goes to Keilah. You know the story. He helps those people, delivers them from the Philistines. And then Saul finds out David's there. And then David does this. He said, David knows Saul's coming to him there in that town. And David asks again, verse 10. He said, Lord, do we leave here? Verse 11, will the men of Keilah deliver us up? Lord, if we stay here, shall we leave? Lord says, if you stay there, Saul's going to surround you and capture you. You leave, you know what? You'll get delivered yourself. David said, all right, let's go. All through these chapters, you know what you find? Anytime David was going to do something to move his family, move his people, get away, go somewhere, help something, he said, Lord, do we do this? That showed me David had a walk with God. David had fellowship with God. David had devotional life. And young men, everyone here this morning, all of you, if you're going to stay in that will of God, you better have a devotional life with God. You better have a life with God every day, not just Sunday to Sunday, not just church service to church service, but every day somewhere you're going to have to walk with God. You're going to have to pray and ask the Lord, man, to give you direction for your life. Lord, do I need to be involved in that? Do I need to get this out of my life? Lord, what do I do to stay in this thing? Amen. I think a lot of people, like I said, their devotional life with God is not really that close. They don't know enough. The way you're going to know how to stay in it, you're going to talk with God. God will keep you in it. I think sometimes we make major decisions and not having God know about it. Or a lot of times we make the decision and then say, all right, Lord, come with me and bless this path I've chosen. After the fact. Lord, I'm going to join this group right here in this organization, Lord God. And Lord, you come bless it now that I'm in it. No, instead of saying, Lord, should I get into that situation there? Lord, say, Lord, I don't see anything wrong with it. I don't see anything sinful. It's not anti-government. It's not anti-church. Lord, it's a good organization. It helps people. Lord, is it okay to be involved in it? Lord says, yeah, go ahead. Sometimes he says, nah, I'll leave it alone. He said, man, what do I do? You got to know, have a devotional life with God. I'll give you the quick thing. Look over here. I don't know if I pointed this out. Look at Luke 24 here along these lines here. Ooh, I am sweating up a storm here, so I hope y'all, if you're all hot, you can endure with me, and then maybe somebody will crank on the air or something. I don't know. Some of you don't want the air, but man, I'm, whoo. Take the coat off, I guess it'll help. Sorry, I do my own laundry, so if you see stains on it, ignore it. Here in Luke 24, you have, I think I pointed this out here, but I don't know, but two disciples walking Emmaus Road. This is after the resurrection. Verse 16, their eyes were holding that they should not know him. They didn't know, the Bible says there, they didn't know that the Lord joined them in their conversation. And he said unto them, what manner of communication are these that you have one another, and why do you walk and are sad? And the one of them whose name was Cleopas answered and said, Lord, art thou only strange in Jerusalem, has not known the things that are come to pass here in these days? And he said unto them, what things? And they said, concerning Jesus of Nazareth. Now, I'll find that a great piece there. You say, what? That's fellowship with God right here. Here's two guys walking along. They're sad. They're down. And the Lord joins them. And they don't know it's the Lord. And they're evidently their countenance is telling them. And the Lord says, hey, man, why you all like that? Don't you know what's been going on here? All these things. And that's a funny thing to say to God, because God does know everything going on there. Now, there's no need for God to ask that, knowing what he knows. Right? But what? He asks anyway. Say, why is that a big deal? Because you tell me. You tell me what's wrong. I know what's wrong, but you tell me anyway. That's you and me. You tell me like it is. That's fellowship with God. Most of us, we pray, well, Lord, you know all the situation in detail. Or says, yeah, I know, but I want to know what you think of it.
How many of us, if we had a conversation with somebody,

somebody we didn't know was the Lord in human form. We didn't know was the Lord in human form. How much could be tell them honestly? And if we knew it was God, could we do that the same way with God? Some of us, we share things with friends, family members, and we pour our heart to them in a way that, you know what, God says, hey, I'd like that. That's personal fellowship with God. Wow, we should reverence him. I understand that. But also, you know what, there's times you got to be plain with the Lord. Sometimes you just got to let him know how you just, this has bothered me. And if you read the thing, I like how they start off there in verse 19, they say, what things? And they sent a, concerning Jesus Nazareth, he's a prophet, my deed. Yeah, Lord, we thought it was him. There's a verse there. If you see that there, look at there, verse 21. We trusted it had been him. We said, we thought this was the Messiah. So what do you see? Their heartbreak, their disappointment, frustration. They said, Lord, this was him, but it's not him. Since they let it all out with God, God spoke to them and God gave them a help there through this thing here. I believe if you're going to stay in the will of God, you know what you got to do? There are times you got to have that kind of devotion with the Lord. We can air out and vent things with each other, but do you ever try that with God? Well, I respect God too much to do that. Well, sometimes God wants you to just get plain with him. You know what? Get plain. Just tell him everything going on. Be honest with God. Let him know what's bothering you and bugging you, messing you up. I'll tell you what, man, you get a lot more help. Sometimes the Lord will rebuke you, and I know he'll rebuke you, but then he'll remind you some things and help you. That devotional life with God's got to be get to that point. I believe this, God is involved in your life as much as you let him be involved. If you draw a little circle and say, Lord, this is my little circle, don't get in it, God says, okay. Lord, this is my church life, and God, this is you can be involved in that, but this is my personal life, my family life. There's a man out in the reservation that said it to my dad one time. My dad said, hey, we need a church van. And he said to this family, Brother Tony Henry is coming in, got all his family. We need to borrow your van, brother. Oh, bro, Calvin, that's my personal vehicle, and I don't loan out my personal vehicle. That kind of stuff. My dad went, really? I said, okay. You know, and then late, about a couple weeks later after the camp meeting, his personal vehicle broke down in front of my dad's house. Now, he's a preacher, and if I said his name, most of you would know him. Bro, Calvin, can you help my van? He goes, no, that's your personal vehicle. You fix it yourself. I laughed. I said, man, that was just right, man. That worked out just right. That was funny. You know why? God is involved in as much as your life as you let him. You young men, God will speak to you as much as you let him about anything. Well, these little goofy things I got going to school. Yeah. Well, no one else concerned about it. Now, my dad and mom were always, my dad and mom really went into our school life growing up. Go to school, come back, how's your day? It's good. All right, and that's it. We move on. But Tara and Torrance is different. Tara, how's school day? This and that, and I pry and prod her all day. And finally, this, that. How was first? How was second? How was Spanish? How's that Filipino teacher you have? How's this and that? Did you tell her what I said? Yeah. You know, that's good. You know, did you tell your Filipino teacher that word I said? Yeah. What did you say? So back and forth, I'm involved as much as their life and day. Whatever they let me, I'll get in there. Same way with God. Whatever you let him be a part of, he'll be that. David had that kind of relationship with God. God, I just don't want you to be far off. Somebody know. Lord, everything I'm doing, I want you to be involved in it. Where I go, who I do it with, where I'm, Lord, you. That'll help you stay in there. Number two, let me get you real quick here. Not only do you have a developed fellowship with God, devotional life, walk with God. I want to say this, number two here. David here, he knew how to pick his influences, his friends, the people around him. In this chapter, I find a good man here, Jonathan, verse 16. Jonathan, Saul's son, arose, went to David into the wood and strengthened his hand in God. And he said to him, fear not for the hand of Saul, my father. He shall not find thee. Thou shalt be king of Israel, and I shall be next unto thee. And that thou also Saul, my father, knoweth. They too made a covenant for the Lord. You know, David, through this whole thing, had people with him, around him, that helped him do the thing he was called to do. Jonathan said, hey, I know you're going to be king one day. Let me help you be that man. Chapter 25, Nabal comes in. Nabal comes, gonna
David asked Nabal, can you help me? Nabal said, who's David, man? What do you want? I'm helping nobody. Immediately, he gets sent away to servants. And when that happens, David gets mad and says, I'm going to go kill him. We've been taking care of his stuff for nothing. Let's go kill this guy. By that time, Abigail shows up and says, whoa, David, don't do that. And I like what she says. She says, I know you're going to be king one day, and I'm trying to stop you from shedding innocent blood. You don't need this on your kingdom one day. Had a woman get in there and say, you need to stay in the will of God. You don't need to do this. Let me help you stay. Jonathan said, I know you're going to be king one day. I'll be with you. Let me help you stay in this. If you want to stay in this will of God, you're going to get some people around you to help you stay in the will of God. Whether it be a church people, whether it be people around you, they'll help you do it. People that know what God wants you to do, they'll help you stay with it. Parents, pastor, people at the church house. It's good to have people like that. Go out of their way to help you do the work of God. They said, hey, we know what God's called you to do, so let me help you do it. A missionary going to the field, a church gets behind them, said, we know you're going to that field, so let us get behind you to help you. Amen. Young people, you're raising up, man, God said, my daughter, my son surrendered, do this. Well, hey, honey, let me help you do this, get ready for the work of God someday. Amen. Let me help you stay where you need to be. Let me help you not get involved in that. Let me help you what you need to be involved in. Those are the kind of people you need to get around you. Not people that are getting you out of the will of God or away from what God wants you to do. Oh, my buddies, man, we just hang around. We have a blast all the time. And I'd like to do that. But, man, I try to pick the people around me that help me do what I'm supposed to do. Preach the gospel. Amen. Travel and be a man of God. The things that help me stay in that, I want them kind of people around me. That's the kind you need to get around you, whatever you're doing for God. You young men say, well, I'm not sure what God wants me to do in my life. Well, I'll help you out here. One day you're going to be a man. Grown up adult, one day you're going to be a husband, God don't come. One day, amen, you might have some kids, so make decisions that help you be a father and a good husband, a good dad one day. Young ladies, the same way. Make some decisions now, man, to help you be a good mother and a good wife one day. So how about me, preacher? I'm already married, everything. Well, make the decisions that help you become a better church member of this church here. Keep things that will help you stay involved in the work of God, being a church member, being a help to this church. I don't need to be involved in that. Why? Because it's going to hinder our church life. We can get involved in this. We can do this because why? It'll help my church life. It won't hinder it. Amen. Well, like I said, a lot of people don't know enough about it. They don't have the kind of people around them. Get some people around you that help you do that. They'll just help you, man, say, hey, you need to do this because this will help you stay at the work of God. That was David here. He strengthened his hand in God. Not only that, but look at another thing here. David here, what helped him stay in that thing? David here was stayed in because he didn't let all the situations and the opportunities dictate his decisions. What do you mean by that? Here's an opportunity. Go do it. No. He'd have pressure. Do it down. No. I got to let God help me make these decisions. You know, some people, they let all the situations dictate them. Pressures. Oh, I got to do this now. No, there's some things you don't have to do right then and there. So you got to pray. You got time to pray. You got time to say, Lord, what I need to do about this here. You know what happens? Sometimes, you know what? When you start letting all the situations and the opportunities dictate to you how you, what you're involved in, what you're not involved in, you start finding the most easy, quickest, and efficient way to get things done. Then your whole life is taking that road. You avoid hard decisions. You know why? Well, that's hard, too hard. Let's do this real quick. And as you learn from the Bible, a lot of those easy things, you can get a lot of trouble. Sometimes the hard way, God wants you to pick that. That was what Elijah said to Elisha. He told me, he said, thou hast chosen a hard thing. But probably deep down, the old man of God said, yeah, I like him. You know why? He chose the hard part. He didn't take the easy way out. It had been easier for David. There was a couple of times it was easier for David to kill Saul. No, let's not take the easy way out. Let's wait. Let God do this here.
Like, man, we're not gonna let God, we're not gonna get involved in that anyway. Anything that destroys Saul, we're not gonna be involved in it, guys. And none of you men here are gonna be involved in that. We're gonna let God, this thing take its course, and God's gonna do what he needs to do. Amen. It would have been easier, man. Just let's become king now. Kill him. Let's go. No. Let God deal with this thing here. I'm encouraging you here, man. Don't let the convenience, don't let the hardness of a situation, don't let your emotions make your decision. Because sometimes you follow those emotions and the convenience. Well, is it easy? Is it hard? Young people today, just like me growing up, there was a lot of times I want to do things because it was easy. I'll volunteer for work day. All right. Find the easiest thing at work day to do. Find the most hidden spot of the church property to do something. No one will check on me all day if I do this. I know all them tricks, amen. I grew up around all that. But I had a dad that knew all them too. So, man, he kept me away from all them jobs. You stand by me. You help me today. So and he was mainly in the main, he was in the thick of it all day long. So, you know, never got to mess around like that. But I'll tell you what, man, don't pick things because it's easy. Well, that's all right, no big deal. And sometimes go pick something hard. It's going to be tough. It's going to try. It's going to challenge you. Well, all right, let me do that then. Amen. David didn't just get involved in those things. Another thing here is this. David had some faith in God's protection and provision. The unseen hand of God, if you will. Look at verse 14. And David abode in the wilderness and strongholds of chapter 23, verse 4. David abode in the wilderness, strongholds, remained in a mountain in the wilderness of Ziph. And Saul sought for him every day, but God delivered him not into his hand. There was many times that David was doing something and Saul was chasing him, or the Philistines had forced the decision on him. Do this, David. And David had like, oh man. And you know what happened? The unseen hand of God went behind the scenes and manipulated everything to keep him in the will of God. You know what we got to put faith in? We got to put faith in God to work behind the scenes on our behalf. And a lot of times, that's waiting on God. I know I have to do this, but Lord, you're going to have to help me here. And then the Lord does. Heaven will tell, man, what we had to deal with down here. That God just went behind the scenes and changed a few things for us and that it worked out. And man, thank God for that, because there were a few hard decisions I had to make, but I'm glad God was there behind the scenes to help me make those decisions. Amen. And you have to trust in God's hand to do that. God to lead you with some of those things. God's going to have to lead you down some road there, and you're going to have to wait patiently and say, Lord, I'm seeking this thing, the right thing to do, and God will help you do it. You got to have faith in God's hand to provide or to protect. God will open up his hand. God will drop them handfuls of purpose to keep you in the right field. He'll take his hand and grab your hand and lead you down the right path. But that comes, man, just waiting on God. Let me close out here, some thoughts here. I started the message, said this: do you know enough about the will of God, of what you need to be involved in, what you don't need to be? Apply it to your personal life right now. What things you got going on financially, activity-wise, hobby-wise, personally, relationships around you? What do you have going on in your life right now that's helping you do the will of God? Then what are the things that are around your life that are somewhat hindering the will of God from being done in your life? There's some things major you could point to and said, I know that is not helping me right now. Because my mind is always on it. And man, if I could just, I'd do a whole lot better. Well, there's a few things like that. And once you make your mind, do something about it. Don't carry it and drag it all the rest of your life. Amen. Maybe today you need to pray for discernment. Man, I growing up, man, one of the things about the men of God, it just seemed like they always make good decisions. And a little bit of my heart always said, Lord, I want that one day. Lord, I want to be able to have the wisdom to make those hard decisions, to know what needs to be done, when needs to be done, to be able to give counsel to some people one day. Lord, help me to have that kind of discernment.
you know, travel around with the preacher, and I just hear him say things, and I hear him, you know, just the things that goes on day to day, and I just think, okay, make little mental notes in my life, said that can be dealt with this way, that can be dealt with that way. Make those kind of, pray for discernment. That's all you need to be. That way you'll know the difference. Like I said, do you even know that? Or is it just kind of, well, I'll just deal with it as it comes. Well, some things you better have some discernment about beforehand, some conviction beforehand. When it does come, you'll make the right one to keep you in it. I'm going to the mission field. Well, there's probably some things you shouldn't be involved in right now then. You know, preacher, old man of God, said he's 94 years old. He said, when you young people start growing, when you get in your later years, and all them things you did in your young life, you start unloading those ships later in life. He said, those ships come back to harbor, and you start unloading all them decisions. And I was sitting there thinking, oh, man, there's a few I had to do that. And he says, it really don't start till you're after 40. And I'm thinking, man, I just barely reached there. That means I'm not going to start unloading. Oh, man, are you serious? I was thinking, and I think about some now and some of those things that come back. There are a few things I think, man, I shouldn't have done that when I was a kid. One thing I regret not being involved in, didn't want to involve more of my dad in what my dad does. Everybody knows my dad and what he does. And seems like you can just give him any job and he gets it done. There's a little part of me that says, why didn't I learn more from him? It'd help me now where I'm at. Because somebody said, we need to fix this, and I'll just stand there. Something like, just dumbfounded. My dad knows how to fix that. That's all I know. How many of you here that know that? How many of you say that? You say, my dad knows how to fix that? Then the first impulse is just to call him. How do you fix this? Or you come over here. Let me get you over here to fix this. My dad, I've never seen him do that. My dad, fix this. All right, let's go. Get done. And I always amazed. I said, man, where can I have gotten more involved in that? That'd help me now. Then there's some things, young man, what I shouldn't have been involved in that is bothering me now. I'm like, why didn't I just leave that alone then? Because it still bothers me now. Let me ask you again. Do you know enough about the will of God? What God has for your life? Of what you need to be involved in? And what you don't need to be involved in? Maybe you just need to pray for discernment. Maybe you need to pray about something specifically. I say, it don't have to be sinful. A lot of times we look at something and say, well, that's sinful, obviously. Well, sometimes there's some things that's not. You have to look at it a while. And you have to pray. Or you better get a hold of God. You better make the decision to help you stay in church. Young people always tell you, man, if you want to stay in this thing here, someday you grow up, man, only go from the church brat to the church adult. You know what you're going to have to do? You have to make up your mind. All the decisions from here on out are going to be based upon, man, help. I pray that it keeps me pure, keeps me right with God, and keeps me in church. All decisions, everything you're going to be involved in between now and the time you're adult, will it help me stay pure? Will it help me stay right with God? And will it help me stay in church? If not, if it brings question on my testimony, my purity, or getting out of church, I probably shouldn't be involved in it. That'll help you. All rest of you all the same way. Amen. Let's bow our heads and we'll pray here this morning.

rich man in Luke chapter 12 had it all. He was tearing down his barns and building bigger barns. He had a bumper crop. He had a big house. He was piling it up for tomorrow. He said, "Soul, take thine ease, for thou hast much goods laid up in store." But he forgot something. And what he forgot was that you can't stay here. Listen, you can have everything this world has to offer. You can have the big home. You can have the nice cars. You can have the money, lots of land. But you can't stay here. The old song says you can drive your new car right up to the grave, but somebody else will drive it away. The Bible says your life is just a vapor.

Two Wells Baptist Church, so Ado Nija Hanana Sisto Les Kodokap Zadishin Ado Sisipin B. I want you to open your Bible up to the book of Acts, chapter 4, verse 33. Acts Olyagi Ado Dinkunet Sadashajagi Ado and Tatino Takunet Waltagi Kashinil Idoles. The Bible says, and with great power gave the apostles witness of the resurrection of the Lord Jesus, and great grace was upon them all. Want to just give you a couple of thoughts here concerning the two greats that are mentioned in this verse. So then I has Jun sago eya sad na kide ke bahonne ta lagi ge eya sago atzil hodani aro na kigune in sago atopa baha otzi. This verse speaks of two greats, and there's a great power and a great grace. And let's go to the Lord in prayer. We need that great power, and we need that great grace daily in our life. Our Father, our God, we thank you. Bodni hi kon zadigi kodo ananil neto kodo beni chanadi tzipiniye kon janai kato lish ashode kon benache be aget e tin linigi nzad kodo in kilishana in lech ashode. Jesus Christ and first of all, I want to speak a little bit on that great power. And notice the preference for this power. You know, in the world that we live in, they talk about horsepower. They talk about electrical power. And they talk about nuclear power. And then there's a political power. But you know what? There is no power like the spiritual power of the Holy Spirit. The world we live in knows nothing about this great power. Nuclear power You know, we can do a lot of things with electrical power, horsepower, nuclear power. But, you know, the power that we need to do some things with is the greater power of the Holy Spirit. There's greater things that we can know by this power, the God, great power, the spiritual power can do greater things than any power known to man. And that's the power that we need. The church needs this great power spiritually. Church has
God vezi bahateno church ikido bachin da shakwas ne aro has net of bachin da ya not jahedo da bachin da benat ege eya God ayot abbe zili abbe gate banje kre abbe gate banje kre atzi bahaten go aro nat lehe da shakwas ne ebeni na ko nije beta il kanta preference is that you might receive great power. Notice the, not only the preference, but notice the proclamation in this power. Great power gave the apostle witness of the resurrection of Jesus Christ, of the Lord Jesus. That great power here in our text is doctrinally sound. They not in Kinigi, Hadas, Ego, they no Tinsete, Ah, Nigo, Bay, it's the Ligi, Bahuint, Eque. You know that true spiritual, power is a doctrine mentioned here. Great powers, no. That true spiritual power. You know, first of all, that true spiritual power doesn't teach error. O zi edo be natin tindat a ni yot a be zi be natin tinon chirigini bits a da zi ligi et a ni go be natin tin. You know, if people claim the spiritual power, but they're not doctrinally sound, go, then all that they say will be false. A za ye no tito o ho ni taho den has ne sa ho dat eh. Ayot ego be itzili, tsa yego e ye tahwez nito, ye tahinado, ye tahindo lese, tsa anik eza tishniho, nante zita no, to ajo ta ye tahindo ko. The net nabat itzi ha nigo, kahashi ko ba sa na otlis yene, a nahas kai ta naka. No change. There's no healing. There's nothing really going on, other than the exchange of germs, maybe. And then, oh, the joke, okay. Craig, it do, other than, ne, ya, da, ni. Notice that the power is not to go around and tell people you're healing. The purpose is not for you to go out, but it says, with great power, witness, ne, they witness. Ben, na, chi, ye, a, ya, God, ya, o, ini, da, ni, trito, ko. We are, witnesses by the power that God gives us. This power is not given for personal gain. It's not given for our glory, but it is given to help our service be effective. God, bana has aage. God, ba onis has aage. Kwege ite dos nis beniye. Ite sniego God, ba. Or any need not by who is not all this. Ebony, a yot out the lean heart at Adoko. Ako, you know what? Seeking this power, this great power, selfishly, is not a good way to obtain, what you call it, pleasure with the Lord. It's not a good way to please the Lord. When God calls you to do that great and exceptional task for Him, you know what? He will provide that great power to do it. A cold o hai you da hasne da ni ne da do da bitsi do da hasne da kweg e ya Jesus ye na di zagi etzil pa hanne eben na che o ini da ni tli do n che spe da hasa pa che da huil ni jo pa che da huil ne jo ko the resurrection
power of Jesus Christ is something that God has given us. Not You got this great power within you. Ni hollo jo ko ni yone pe na anish. Ako ka bazar honiya. To as many as believe on him, gave he the power to become the sons of God. Ebe di yin ka bashini da si tli ka pepe itzi. Nishri di yin ka nhi da hollo ko. Ako kwege di ni tzindo le. Di e laho pe itzi li te. Greater than any power known to man, this power of spiritual power. And then notice the next great thing here. He says there, the second part of that verse, and great grace was upon them all. Great grace, ne? The grace, the second grace applies to us believers again. The character of grace there says, great. Great grace is not an impressive to people as great power. Allah ni atzile yot abe atzile be na anishati niko ajo danitsin, but not too many people appreciate the great grace. Sa ya kweget the you know, you think that the great power is glamorous. And mankind desires great power. But he's not that interested in the great grace. But you know something? Before power can come to a Christian's life, he has to experience this great grace. Grace must come first. It helps us in our salvation. It helps us in our service. It helps us when we suffer. It helps us when we need to step up for the Lord. This great grace helps us in our work, helps us in our walk. You know, great power is needed for the exceptional, but great grace is needed for the ordinary. The ordinary life, kona hasan bakai o tlane si tli the jida to kute ajo pa yot e be hini najo n hayat e, and great grace is not that exciting, but you know what? We need it. Why? We need it more than the great power. Because great grace is something that you cannot do without. For by grace are you saved through faith, that not of yourself. Ephesians 2:8. Akwaege nit asat. Akwaege ajopat akeko. Don't hit on me, for by grace are ye saved. Ajo pat e ya be sta il de. Then that da wese be nyeil nishto yon asya do kasta. You cannot enter into heaven by works. You cannot even please God going to heaven by works. The only way you're gonna please God is by accepting His grace. This Ibn is called the great grace is upon them all. Nia, it says, was upon them all. Ah, the scho. A didiki Allahun zinjunon. You'll note that great power was only on the apostles here. But then the Bible verse finished with, you know, with great grace on them all. The apostles.

them are to be living the gospel. You need all the grace that you can have. You need all the grace you can get. All the people need great grace for living the Christian life. Don't forget, you need all the grace that you can have to live this Christian life. He'll make all grace abound unto you. God is able and willing to extend all the grace we need to us. You remember that. You remember next time that, you know, you come to a situation where you seem like you're going down, you're getting defeated, you're being opposed. It's good to know that His grace is sufficient. Yeah. Great grace might not be as popular as great power, but you need grace first. Because, folks, that's what we need to live the Christian life. And the apostles had it. That's why they could preach with great power about the resurrection of the Lord Jesus. You and I can still do the same too. We're going to be in that parade. We're going to be preaching by the grace of God with all power, with great grace and great power. The Lord's word will be demonstrated through His servants. What an opportunity to exhibit the great power of God, and also to see the grace of God through our testimony. And I hope that you'll join us. So we find today two greats. Do you have that in your life? Was there a time when Christ came into your heart, and when He finished His work inside of you, that the Holy Spirit took up residence? He should not only be resident, He should be president. He should be presiding over your new life. Therefore, if any man be in Christ, is a new creature, and all things are passed away, and behold, all things become new. That new life, Iggy, it's got to be lived by the power of God. And then that new life is only made possible by the grace of God. That great grace, I hope that you got the two greats in your life, and that you're living a testimony of the great grace that's given to all men that are willing to receive it. And then you have that great power to witness. If you're not saved, this is something that you need right here. The grace of God. That great power.
that men is seeking around the world. You can't get it.

without receiving Christ as your Savior? Would you do that today? Father in heaven, we thank you, Lord. We ask your blessing now in this hour. Thank you, God, for the opportunity to teach your word of God. Thank you for all your goodness to us. Thank you for allowing us to speak to your people. May you stir our hearts with the great grace that is available to us to get saved. And then may also we take advantage of that great power by which the Holy Spirit moves into our life to be witnesses of the resurrection of the Lord Jesus Christ. For in these things we pray in Jesus' name. Amen. Amen.

Hallelujah Street. Now this house, it's nice and cozy, and the walls so warm and tight, and the landlord doesn't charge me any rent.

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1: Book of Daniel. All right. One of Ruppman's commentary. I'm going off of that. There's one, I think one or two verses that that's in there that I read over it and studied it. And couldn't. Come together, I guess, or really have peace with it until I read Ruppman's commentary. He explained it. So then I got a text today. Somebody's going to donate 5,000 plus tracks for the parade. I got to meet with them this week in Ganado. They want to drop it off, and then he's going to order more. They're probably going to come in the mail. So that's the good news. This word about 7,000. That's it. 7,000 tracks. Shirley say she had 2,000. Then we have 5,000 in there. There's 7,000, then 5,000 come be 12,000 tracks. And then if you order some, 1, 2, 3, be 3,000. Book of Daniel, let's pray. Dear God, thank you again for everything you had done for us. Lord, help me to preach to your people. Get me out of the way. Put me aside. I thank you again, Father, for everything. Shelter us and guide us, Lord, and show us the wonderful things from the Word of God. Open our eyes, open our heart, and help us to have a better understanding too, Lord. Thank you again, Lord. Just I pray, amen. And also, I already I put up the Navajo Nation rules this morning. I mentioned it, and just in case if you didn't believe me, it's up there in the bulletin board. And so some of the things were highlighted that were given to me. And so, Iriaro, I think that's about it. Oh yeah, and I put Dr. Gary Oz on YouTube. To see who would grow a horn. And I was telling my wife that every time when I put that on there, somebody always say something negative. And so like, let me steer them up. Yeah. I don't know at all. Just like you all know, I don't know at all. I'm still a student of the Bible, and that doctor is just a title. Yeah, it doesn't really mean anything. And I just used it because I earned a degree, and so just thought I'd use it today. It don't sound right anyways, Dr. Gary Yalzi. So I don't know, Dr. Yalzi. From here on out, from Daniel, we'll find out why Daniel's prayer was delayed. And it took 3 weeks for the Lord to answer Daniel's prayer. And I'm going to say tonight that the prayer was still answered. So let's go read the verses 12 and 13. Then said he unto me, fear not, Daniel, for him the first day that thou didst set thine heart to understand and to chasten thyself before God, the words were heard, and I am come for the word. Am I reading the right one? And then verse 13, but the prince of the kingdom of Persia withstood me 120 days, but lo, Michael, one of the chief princes, came to help me, and I remained there with the king of Persia. So I did say that his prayer still got answered, and we're going to find out why his prayer was delayed. I'll just park there for a while. If you're praying for something that God hasn't answered, maybe there's a reason why God hasn't answered the prayer yet. What I'm going to say tonight that God will remember that prayer, and God will answer that prayer in his time, not our time. So don't get mad about it when your prayer is not answered, all right? Just keep on praying. 1 Thessalonians chapter 5, verse 17 says, pray without ceasing. Continue to pray for that, whatever you're praying for. And the one day the Lord will answer it. But here, we want to find out why his prayer was delayed. And by just looking at the verses and looking at my notes, the Old Testament prayer and the New Testament prayers are different. What do you mean by different? Because in the Old Testament, they didn't have Jesus Christ. In the New Testament, we have Jesus Christ. So we're going to find all that out tonight. The verse tells us why 21 days for Daniel's prayer to answer. These verses tell us what is going on in the second heaven. So remember, there's a first heaven, second heaven. Those of you that are watching on YouTube, my video quality ain't good tonight. So it probably will be blurry to you on the drawing here. But just take notes, I guess. It's not really focusing. It's not really clear. But the thing is, you can hear my voice. That's what counts, all right? So there's a first heaven. Then there's a second heaven, according to the Bible, the King James Bible. And I preach out of the King James Bible, and I teach out of the King James Bible as well. This is the ground, the earth, right? Daniel, see, this is Daniel, okay? It's Daniel praying. The first heaven, the Bible describes it, where the birds fly. The second heaven is where the stars, the sun, and the moon are at. The third heaven is where our God is at. We say our Savior, Jesus Christ, as well. A lot of people ask, where's the heaven at? According to the Bible, it's right above the North Star. So at night, go outside and you see the brightest star that's on top of you. Right above that, that's where, I mean, it's not right above, it's way up there somewhere beyond the North Star. So that's where the heaven's at, the third heaven. Ephesians 6:12 tells us what's going on. Some of them may be strong meat to you, or meat, or melt part. I don't know. I don't know how old you are. If you're a babe in Christ, this is going to be hard for you. So 6:12 says, "For we wrestle not against flesh and blood, but against principalities, against power, against the rulers of darkness, and of this world, against spiritual wickedness in high places." So in this area, what's going on? Battle. There's angels fighting up there. That's why I say the Bible here in Ephesians 6:12 says, "For we wrestle not against flesh and blood, but against what?" This is more like a class tonight, so if you want to get involved, go ahead. "For we wrestle not against flesh and blood, but against principalities, against power, against the ruler of darkness of this world, against spiritual wickedness in high places." So the Bible tells us that there's wickedness in high places, spiritual warfare in high places. Well, Daniel is praying. Took 21 days for God to answer the prayer. And to think about it, maybe his prayer was going up and it was going through battle. Because back then, prayer was different in the Old Testament. So for you and I, I'm getting ahead of myself. I'll go ahead and give it to you. For you and I today, if we pray, it just goes through real fast. Why? We have Jesus Christ. That's why every time when you pray tonight, at the end of your prayer, you always say, "In Jesus' name I pray." So when you say, "In Jesus' name," your prayer takes off. in Jesus' name, it's written in Jesus' name, in Jesus' name, and all the principalities and wickedness will just leave it alone. Why? Because Jesus Christ's name is powerful. That's where it goes, your prayer goes. But sometimes it's going to take a while for Jesus Christ to answer your prayer. The thing is, for us today, I believe that's according to our walk. According to our walk with the Lord. If our walk is really close, if our walk is straight, and if we draw nigh to God, praising God, and just like you, God, and just like you in love with the Lord, I believe this one prayer will get answered. But sometimes prayer will be delayed. Why? Maybe it's just to test your faith. Some of the prayers that I have prayed for haven't been answered yet. And I believe that it's just testing my faith to see how strong my faith is, to see how I will react to it if God don't answer my prayer. Remember Job. Maybe God allowed the devil to tempt Job and then to take everything away from Job, but he was told not to touch the body. He was told not to touch the soul. But in all your swords, Mahajay Job. Here, I believe it might be the same way. Why? Just to see. Maybe God will say, "Has thou considered Riley, my servant?" I'm going to use Riley tonight. You think Riley is going to curse me if I don't answer his prayer? You think Riley is going to get mad at me if I take these things away? You can go ahead and go down there and tempt them. You can go ahead and just be down there and see. Do everything you want, but don't touch the soul. Remember, God cannot tempt man, but according to the Bible, if you study it right, the word truth is tempting means God is trying your faith. So that might be the case. So Riley, if God may be tempting you, meaning that he's going to try your faith. And the devil won't touch your soul, but he'll probably put sores on your body. And then you have a flesh problem, maybe a financial problem, or maybe just a sickness, whatever, the devil will just give it to you just to see. The devil wants you to see this. The devil wants to see this. He wants you to cuss your God. He wants you to curse your Savior. But the more you're closer to God, it won't matter. You're going to keep praising Him, keep praising Him. And one day, a year, months, weeks, I know I'm going backwards. I'm going to go forward now. Days, weeks, months, or a year, that prayer might be answered down the road. And so, God dwells in the third heaven because Paul was sticking up to the third heaven. How there? 2 Corinthians tells us that. Second Corinthians chapter 12, verse 1. It is not expedient for me, doubtless for glory, I will come to the vision of the revelation of the Lord. I knew man in Christ about 14 years ago, whether in the body I cannot tell, or whether out of the body I cannot tell, God knoweth. Such and one caught up to the third heaven. And I knew such a man, whether in the body or out of the body, I cannot tell, God knoweth. How that he was caught up into paradise, and heard unspeakable words, which is not lawful for men to utter. And so, verse 2 says, third heaven. That's why I'm using my timeline. I mean, not the drawing here. Verse 7, I think it was in the Old Testament, it tells us where the bird flies. And then the same way for the Old Testament, it says where the stars are at. And right here, Paul is saying the third heaven, that's where God dwells. So every... some of you were in the Bible class, and we had studied the word of truth, right? Class one. There's a part two to that, right underneath the third heaven. What is there? Anybody know? Huh? The sea of lie. Yeah. What's that sea of glass? Ice, great deep. This is supposed to be a triangle. So the third heaven will be way up here. And when a person dies today, they go through this great deep. Goes into heaven. And in this great deep right here, this body of water here, who dwells in there? Bible. There is a body of water between the second and third heaven. Genesis chapter 1. Verse 6. And God said, let there be the firmament in the midst of the water, and let it divide the water from the water. And God made the firmament and divided the water which were under the firmament from the waters which are above the firmament. And it was so. And God called the firmament heaven, and the evening and the morning were the second day.

water that be above the heavens. So the first heaven and the second heaven. It's talking about that. And the body of water is right underneath. That's what you call, we sing about it, the crystal sea. Sometimes we sing about it, read about it. The Bible tells it, the Bible calls it the great deep. And then the frozen water. And then right above is the third heaven. And there was a question that was asked. If God is light, how come he can't shine the whole earth? Because of this great deep. So God is light. So when, like how the sun is now, you can't see the sun, right? Because behind the clouds. And then if you were, we studied that there's clouds up there too underneath this cloud in the great deep. So I don't know how thick that cloud is, and I don't know how thick that crystal sea is. But Jesus Christ, God is light. So the lightness cannot shine down, because if it were to shine down, it'll blind you like Paul. Remember, Paul was blind on the road to Damascus. That light shined down from heaven, and it blinded Paul. So there's a reason why this great deep is here, and there's a reason why that cloud is here, so that it won't blind you. And so, but one day, when we get our glorified body, when we go to heaven, we can't take that light. Our body will handle it. And so, Satan is connected with that body of water in Job 41. Just read Job 41, and I believe it was Job 41 describes the devil. Was it 41? You remember? Yeah, Job 41. If you want to know how the devil looks like, the Bible describes him in Job 41. So you have no business looking for him. Just read about him. He'll tell you how it looks. How he looks. Like I said earlier, that he's swimming around in the body of water up there. He is called a Leviathan. And this Leviathan is Satan. And Satan is what? The God of what? The God of this world. 2 Corinthians chapter 4, verse 4. In whom the God of this world had blinded the minds of them which believe not, lest the light of the glorious gospel of Christ, who is the image of God, shall shine unto them. There's a small G there, so that's talking about Satan. And so, Job 15:15 tells us that the heavens are unclean. This is talking about which heaven? The first and the second heaven. How could the third heaven be unclean when God is holy? God has no sin, right? God is pure. God is good. There's no sin in God. So in the third heaven, everything is nice. But what we're going to read about here is that the first and the second heaven are unclean. I'm probably going to burst some of you Navajo. There's bubbles in a little while. Job chapter 15, verse 15. The Bible there says, behold, he putteth no trust in the saints. Yea, the heavens are not clean in his sight. It's talking about these two heavens. So here I want to burst your bubble, Navajo. Tradition people, how did they pray? I forgot. Shemana Sarva Father Sky or something like that. And what did they have? They have a Tadadin, right? They go in there. They call it Jish. Riley probably knows it. They take it out. They took the Tadadin out. They try to go east, right? Shemana Sarva Sky, Father Sky. But where does that corn pollen go?

It doesn't go up. It goes down. So there's a difference here. So he's telling me that we pray to the same God, okay? We don't. One, my prayer. When I'm praying to God, when I say in Jesus' name, my prayer goes automatically to the third heaven. Why? Because it's Jesus Christ's name. Now, Navajo. Traditional Navajo. You're praying. Shemano Hastan, Shijah. Your corn pollen is just dropping. And they say, something like that. When they say, it's just talking about the second heaven. Okay? If you were to watch that one video, that medicine man on YouTube, he's going to try to explain it, but the Navajo prayer, unsaved persons, any unsaved person, when they pray, their prayer don't go to heaven. Their prayer maybe can't even pass the ceiling because the first heaven and the second heaven is just so wicked. That's how the world is now, right? It's just wicked. So Cain doesn't even go high. But my prayer goes to the third heaven. Why? Because I believe in Jesus. Why? Because the blood of Jesus Christ cleanses that prayer because I'm saved. And on top of that, Jesus Christ himself lives in me. Well, I'm here, and the Bible tells me that I am sitting right next to God in Ephesians 2:6. So I have access to the throne. I can come to the throne with boldness. And when I want to talk with God, according to the Bible, God is sitting right next to me. So I can have a conversation with him. But a saved person, he's not sitting up here. The saved person, his prayer don't go here. So don't tell me that we pray to God, right? There's a difference. Isaiah 24:41. Well, Isaiah 24:21, not 41. Isaiah 24:21. And it shall come to pass in that day that the Lord shall punish the host of the high ones that on the high, the king of the earth upon the earth. So this verse tells us that the Lord will get rid of the what? The principalities and the powers of wickedness. The first and the second heaven. And then in the second, the principalities and the powers in the second heaven at the second advent of Jesus Christ. Now, when Daniel was shown the vision, that vision will be in chapter 11. But when Daniel was shown the vision, let me go back to Daniel now. I got to erase this, all right? We're doing prayers. He was shown a vision. That vision is strange. So right here is going to be the strong meat now, okay? I said it last Thursday. If you just have to try the Spirit, you just have to believe the Bible. One, the things that's going on in this world, everything that you see around this world had already happened. Where? In the second heaven. So, what do you mean by that? We're going to find out tonight, or if you have time. Some of these angels.

represents a nation. So I was thinking about it, that one of the angel represents America. So whatever taking place in America had already taken place in the second heaven. Before it could come down here, then right now, like what's going on now? The angels are fighting up there. So that's what I mean. It's going to be strange, and it's going to be hard to believe. It's just like, wow. That's why I had a hard time with it. I had to go to Ruckman material, read it. Now I got to go to Greg Easted's material. Got to read it. And then I got to go to Dr. Peacock's material. And then I got to go back to what Brother Calvin had taught me. And then I got to go back to James Hansen. It's just a big old mess. But the thing is, what I'm saying tonight, or just even teaching, is that Daniel saw the vision of the future. That's all I'm saying. Isaiah 34. Verse 4 and 5. And all the hosts of heaven shall be dissolved, and the heavens shall be rolled together as a scroll, and their hosts shall fall down as a leaf fallen from the vine, and is fallen flake from the flake tree. From my sword shall the bath in heaven. Behold, it shall come down upon Edomia and upon the people of my curse to judgment. This verse tells us about the Lord Jesus Christ coming back. And then Daniel chapter 10, verse 13 and 20 indicates that the prince and the power represents a nation down here on earth. So that is strange. Those angels represents a nation. This might be why God allows Satan to rule on this earth. So God addresses Satan through a king. So what I mean by this is let me read this verse. Go back to Daniel. Let's go read verse 13. It says, and the prince of the kingdom of Persia withstood me in 20 days. So his prayer was delayed for 21 days. And lo, Michael, one of the chief princes, came to help me, and I remained there with the king of Persia. And then let's go down to verse 20. And said, he knowest thou wherefore I come unto thee, and now while I return to fight with the prince of Persia, and when I am gone forth, lo, to the prince of Grecia shall come. Grecia means Greece. So there's an angel that represents Greece. So when Daniel was praying here, it took 21 days for God to answer, because there's a battle going on in the first and the second heaven. And then let's go to Isaiah. Now back to Isaiah chapter 14. Verse 12. How art thou fallen from heaven, O Lucifer, son of the morning? How art thou cut down to the ground, which thou weakenest the nations? See, he's weakening the nations because of Satan. For thou hast said in thy heart, I will ascend into heaven, I will exalt my throne above the stars of God. I will sit also upon the mount of the congregation on the sides of the north. That's how I know that the heaven door is right above the north star. So here, Satan's got cast us down, and that's why Satan's at work. Satan going back and forth. The Bible tells us that he's going to and fro, going back and forth, and right now, Dr. Kim, remember that last year's teaching that he used education for to turn people against God? So I was doing more study on it, and this is how the Lord revealed it to me. Now, the devil is not still using education, but the devil is using church to fight one another. Why? Because the devil don't want anybody to get saved. The devil wants to ruin your testimony. And you know that today,
the devil sees from here that the body of Christ is being formed. People are getting saved. The Holy Spirit is baptizing the saved person into the body of Christ. So he sees all that. So here now, God addresses Satan through King Ezekiel 28:14. Thou art the anointed cherub that covereth, and I have set thee. So thou was upon the holy mountains of God, and has walked up and down in the midst of the stone of fire. So he's talking about the devil there going back and forth. Then, shoot, I didn't write the verse down. Back to verse 1 now, 28:1. The word of the Lord came again unto me, saying, Son of man, say unto the prince of Tyrus, Thou said the Lord God, because thine heart is lifted up, and thou hast said, I am a God, I sit in the seat of God, in the midst of the sea, yet thou art a man and not God, though thou hast set thine heart as the heart of God. Behold, thou art wiser than Daniel, there are no secret that they can hide from thee. With thy wisdom and with thine understanding, thou hast gone the riches, and had gone gold and silver, and the treasure, and thy great wisdom, and that, and by the traffic has thou increased riches, and thine heart is lifted up because of thy riches. So here he's talking to Satan through a king. So there's another verse that I didn't write it down. That one explains it right. God told this king, thou has been in the Garden of Eden. And that king was at the Garden of Eden. Who was? Lucifer. So, for an example now, God probably came down to that king. And I'm going to use an example now. Riley's going to be the king, okay? The devil is entered into that king. So God addressed that devil through that king. So today, the devil works in mysterious ways. It can work through alcohol, drugs. And if a Christian is not careful, the devil will get a hold of you. I know you're saved. He can't touch your soul. Remember that. He can't touch your soul. He can touch your body, give you sores. And I think it was in one of the Gospels, he says that, remember that seven men or seven devil when they depart from a man, and then seven of them comes back, seven more of them comes back wickedly, enters back into the person. I think I'm explaining it right. But when the man falls, he gets back up. But when that person, when that unclean spirit leaves, brings seven other spirit and bring it back with him. So there's eight unclean spirit enters a person. Okay, because there's eight, but I'm getting back on the right track now. So today, I'm saying tonight, if a Christian is not careful, the devil will use you. We read it earlier, 2 Corinthians chapter 4, verse 4. God of this world have blinded the mind that don't believe. But it seems today that the God of this world have blinded the church people's mind. So the devil, like I said earlier, the devil is using the church to fight one another. And one of the things a preacher can get to it too is that it's going to get full of pride. You can say, I did it, I did this, I did all this, I'm right, you're wrong. The preacher had forgotten to humble himself. What happened? The devil is behind everything today.
So I know we're supposed to be studying on Daniel, but the Lord's taking a different route. Just like how God showed Daniel a vision. Each and every one of us in here, God has shown you a vision. Did I say the devil? God has shown Daniel a vision. Just like today, like I said, God has shown you a vision. And you know what? Well, some of us have been praying for Wonder Rock Fair. Our vision is to reach the lost people, right? Our vision is to reach the lost Navajos. And thank you for praying for this parade. One of the things that I was praying for was more tracks to come in. We have 5,000 in the office. I think Sister has 2,000. Did you say 2,000? So that's 7,000. And today I got a text earlier. I was told that I'm going to deliver 5,000 tracks to you this week. Is that real? Yeah. So I'm going to meet the person in Ganado. And on top of that, he told me that he's going to order more. That might come through the mail. So I was shouting in there, my heart doing somersault when my wife was talking to me. I said, hey, so-and-so's going to give us 5,000. Why? Because that's Calvary Baptist Church's vision. Not only us, but other churches' vision too. Cool. What's going on? Our own nation, our Navajo nation, do not want us to present the gospel of Jesus Christ. Don't want us to help Navajo people. You know why? Our Navajo Nation president don't have a vision for the Navajo people. But for the preacher and the saints have a vision for the Navajo people so that they can get help, they can get saved, and live righteously. That's the vision that God wants, right? What's God's vision? He wants all men to come to repentance. He don't want anybody to perish. So that's God's vision, and he gave us that vision, and we don't want no man to perish. So we're presenting the gospel. And this morning, last week, the Lord laid on my heart, you need to pray for those missionaries back there. That's why I cut newspaper out, and then the Lord laid on my heart. It wasn't me. It was God. And I don't want to say, those missionaries are getting the blessing. What's going on there? Pride, right? I'm getting full of pride. And so now I gave you those names for you to pray over those missionaries and the pastor here and the preacher here so that God can answer those prayers. Again, here, Daniel, it took 21 days for Daniel. Our prayer is different today. Daniel's prayer probably took, what's half of 21? 11? 10.5. Probably took 10.5 days to get up here and 10.5 days to come back here. So that'd be 21 days. For our prayer, we have Jesus Christ. It just automatically goes. But, again, God will delay a prayer. Why? How is your walk with the Lord? God works on faith. God works on God works on the base of a Christian's walk. So if your prayer hasn't been answered, maybe there's something going on. Amen. Church have angel that represents us. Revelation chapter 2, chapter 3 tells us that the angel represents churches. The Bible also teaches that the children now. They have angels. They call it, the day's term, they call it guardian angel. And that's why a child is under what? I think that's how you spell it. Age of accountability. So if a child is not saved, he's under that. But if he starts to realize, he or she starts to realize from right, from wrong, that's when you got to start witnessing to them.
I use this as an illustration. I'll go ahead and use it. My boy. So the way I noticed it is when he was still under the age of accountability is when he took a shower, he just ran out like this. He said, cover yourself. But it didn't bother him until just recently. He started to lock the door. He started to, I'm going to do everything on my own. I don't want you guys looking at me. He started to lock the door. What happened? Maybe the age of accountability left. Now, when that happened, I started witnessing to him. I started witnessing to him, to him, to him. And I said, then he accepted Christ. And now I asked him, are you saved? He says, yes. Where did you get saved? He says, by the couch. Where? Right here. Who saved you? Because of Jesus Christ. Amen. So a child is under the age of accountability. Matthew chapter 18 has the child. The Bible tells us that children have guardian angels, have angels. And I'm not talking about your dead past relative, right? You'll say, oh, is she, but my son, yeah, but that's she, but I'm not saying that, okay? Like Noah, let me use Noah. I'm going to use my grandma. My grandma went to heaven, right? Is she a great-great-grandma? Yeah, but I'm not talking about that. My grandma's in heaven. But there's another angel that's protecting the child. So Matthew chapter 18, verse 10. Take heed that ye despise not one of these little ones, for I say unto you that in heaven their angel do always behold the face of my Father which is in heaven. It's telling us that they have angels that's protecting them, taking care of them. Up to a certain age. Right now, when Noah got saved, the angel left. So who's taking care of him? Jesus Christ. Jesus Christ's blood protects him. He's saved. So if a child dies under the age of accountability, he's innocent. He went to heaven. Amen. Angel represents saved person. You and I have angels. Ephesians 2:6. Everybody probably going to say that I'm teaching heresy here now. Ephesians chapter 2, verse 6. It's talking about us sitting in heaven. And had raised us up and raised us up together and made sit together in heavenly places in Christ Jesus. Oh, man, I wrote the wrong verse down here. Well, I can put it this way again. Like, when Noah got saved, Jesus Christ takes care of him now. So maybe our angel could be Jesus Christ, our Savior, Jesus Christ. I wrote the wrong verse down. It's not even on here. Look at some other verses first.

0: Well, I'll look at it later. But back to Daniel 10. I wrote the wrong verse down, but right there it just tells us that we're sitting up in high places with Jesus Christ. Earlier, some of you came in earlier, late. This was me. I erased it, but I'm going to redraw me, all right? I said earlier that a lot of people say we pray to the same God. We're not. Our Savior, Jesus Christ, indwells in us. And the Bible, Ephesians 2:6, tells us we're sitting in heavenly places already. So, where's God at? Right side of Christ, right? So when I'm praying, coming to the throne of God with boldness, I can just turn to God. Say, God, I need this. So God is right next to me. Aren't you glad that you're already sitting in heavenly places with Christ? Daniel was just sitting in heavenly places. Amen. Daniel 10:13 tells us about Michael. The angel is connected with the Jews. 10:13, see. But the prince of the kingdom of Persia withstood me 120 days. But lo, Michael, one of the chief princes, came to help me, and I remained there with the king of Persia. Then 12:1. And at the time shall Michael stand up, and the great prince, which standeth for the children of thy people, and there shall be a time of trouble, such as never was since there was a nation, even to the same time. And at that time thy people shall be delivered, every one that shall be found written in the book. So Michael the archangel, the Bible calls it that. He is connected with the Jewish people. So when we leave, Michael the archangel is going to come down and take the Jewish people through the tribulation. I think that's how I understood it. But that's another study. So hopefully we study that. But Michael the archangel is connected with the Jews. It says one of the chief princes. There are more angels. In verse 13 tells us that there are more angels. Verse 13 is taking place in the heavens now. See right here, verse 13, we just read it here. But the prince of the kingdom of Persia withstood me 120 days. But lo, Michael, one of the chief princes, came to help me, and I remained there with the king of Persia. So Michael helped Daniel, but there was a battle going on in the second heaven. But man, back in the Old Testament, thank God that I'm not in the Old Testament. My prayer has to go through a lot before it comes to him, God. Right now, I have Jesus Christ. Again, don't mistake me now. Some of the prayers that I have prayed for have not yet been answered. But I believe that prayer will be answered in God's time, not my time. This tells us that the Old Testament saints' prayer had to go through battles. In the New Testament, Satan is defeated. Aren't you glad? He's defeated. Amen? And we have a direct line to the third heaven when we pray, and that's through who? Jesus Christ. 1 Timothy 2:5. For there is one God, one mediator between God and man, the man Christ Jesus. Jesus Christ is our mediator. Jeremiah 33:3 tells us that's our 911 call for a Christian. I know it's written in the Old Testament, but let's go ahead and read it. Call unto me, and I will answer thee, and show thee great and mighty things which thou knowest not. Like I said earlier, I don't know it all. I was telling the church members earlier, I put Dr. Gary Yazzie in YouTube. Does that mean that I'm smart? No, I'm not smart. Why did you put it under? Just to see somebody would throw a fit. Every time when I put something on like that, Dr. Gary Oz, and then I always somebody always throws a fist at you. You can't write that in there. You're not smarter than everybody. I'm not. I'm still a student of the Bible. I still need the Lord. Amen. By the grace of God, I am who I am. Amen. 10:14. Back to Daniel. Now I am come to make thee understand what shall befall thy people in the latter days, for yet the vision is for many days. Latter days, the angel is going to show Daniel the future. And that starts in Daniel 11 all the way to 12:13. And that vision starts from Daniel's time to Antichrist, and it skipped the church age. Daniel didn't saw the church age. So, where'd it go? Verse 15. When Daniel saw the vision of the future, speechless. Look at this. Verse 15. And when he has spoken such a word unto me, I set my face toward the ground, and I became dumb. Does he mean that he was dumb? Like, what did he say? No. That dumb, he just became speechless. Because he saw what the Jew will go through. He saw that Christ will get crucified. He saw what will the Jew, so he became speechless. He saw Antichrist. He's just like, really? So, this is the thing. When God gives you a vision, you ought to start praying. That's the whole thing. This whole thing that we're studying. If the man of God comes and sits down with you and tells you what's going to happen, God is addressing you from the man of God, and that ought to open your eyes. And that you ought to come back to the Lord and start praying, because something bad might happen out there. Amen. I seen it happen. When we were in New Hope, we seen it. We saw some stuff in here. Amen. Some people had walked out, got mad. They're at a different church. And come to find, I keep hearing that one of them is having health problems, and it breaks my heart just to see that what companies just can't come back and get things right with Brother Calvin. Know why? You know why people don't want to come back? Pride. I went to NTUA this week to fill out an application about our wastewater. They probably saw me on camera here. All these people were coming out. When I was walking in here, the cashier recognized me. He's like, hey. I said, oh, you're still here. I knew it was you. And he says, why'd you leave? I said, I went to headquarters. And I was paying another person. But then I take care of him. I looked at him and said, oh, hey, hello. So, why don't you just come back? I'm complaining here. I go, what are you complaining for? So, check application. That's all. So, you guys are rejecting me. Then she started laughing. No, I'm just filling out this wastewater because we're having a problem with our wastewater system. And then I keep looking, but there's no opening. Well, there's opening. And then she stops it. Or could it, are you just going to say that you're too good for us? Yeah. I started laughing. No. He says, how come you just can't come back? He says, I have a job. He says, I could come back, but the utility company has to work with my schedule because I'm a pastor. Because if I go back to work, NTUA is just going to keep calling me out. Sooner or later, there will be no Thursday night prayer meeting. There will be no Sunday service. I know I have Riley, but what I'm getting is, we're going to, as a preacher, as a man of God, we're going to be late all the time. Riley comes right at 6:30. He rushes in. And if I go back to work with NTU 8, I had to leave the Alcon, and I'll be over here till 7 o'clock. And what's going to happen? Some of you. Pastor, be late. Pastor, don't care for us. Pastor, on Yahweh, I don't know. He's late, so I might as well be late too. And I start thinking that. And then they were trying to say, oh, we have a different position. I know, but you have to work with my schedule, the Lord's schedule. So here Daniel became speechless. He became dumb. Remember Exodus 32:32? Did you cover that? Let's go over there. Well, I don't want to teach your Sunday school, but I'll just explain. You see that line there? Anybody see? If you have a King James Bible, there's a line. What does that mean? When Moses was praying, he didn't know what to pray for. So that line represents that he became speechless too. You and I, when we come that way, when we become speechless and when you don't pray, who prays for you? The Holy Spirit. The Holy Spirit prays for you. I didn't get the verse down. I should have wrote them down. So the Holy Spirit knows what you're going through. The Holy Spirit knows what you want, what you need. The Holy Spirit knows everything about you, so that's why he prays. But does that mean that, oh, I can stop praying? No, I'm not saying that. You still got to pray. Amen? Verse 16, back to Daniel. Like this morning when I preached, remember that on Noah? Oh, hell no, it's a hellstorm. They were telling me, Lindsay said that she just went. I was talking about the storm. I said, hellstorm, hell is here. Then you know, you scared me. So why? Because he became speechless. And then, why did you scare? I thought you were talking about the real lake of fire coming out. He said, no, it's just a hailstorm. That's what you call a hailstorm. I was telling him that. So, verse 16. And behold, one lack of similitude of the Son of Man touched my lips. Then I opened my mouth and spake and said unto him that stood before me, O my Lord, by vision my sorrow or turn upon me, and I have retained no strength. Who's this angel? Anybody want to take a shot? The reason why I had a hard time with this was, you see that Lord with a small letter L? According to Ruckman, it's Jesus Christ. That's why I had to really look at it and pray over it and over and over and over. So, this is the angel of the Lord. Daniel calls him Lord, the Son of Man. It's a reference to Jesus Christ, the angel living on earth as a man. The term Son of Man is used in the Old Testament, saying for the angel of the Lord. So, how Ruckman explained it is that when Daniel saw this angel, he saw him as a man. But later he turns into, when Jesus goes back into a glorified state, he sees him as the angel of the Lord. So when Daniel, when he became speechless, he just saw the angel standing there, not knowing that it was Jesus Christ. But later on, when he looked again, he saw that it was the angel of the Lord, which was Jesus Christ. And so here, look at this, verse 17 to 21 now. For how can the servant of this my Lord talk with this my Lord? For as for me, straightway there remaineth no strength in me, neither is there breath left in me. Then there came again and touched me one like the appearance of a man, and he strengtheneth me, and said, O greatly beloved, fear not, peace be unto thee. Who says that? Peace be unto thee. Jesus Christ, right? Be strong, yea, be strong. And when he had spoken unto me, I was strengthened and said, let my Lord speak, for thou hast strengthened me. Then said he, knowest thou wherefore I come unto thee, and now will I return to fight with the prince of Persia, and when I am gone forth, lo, the prince of Grecia shall come, but I will show thee that which is noted in the scripture of truth, whose truth? Jesus Christ. And there is none that hallow with me in these things but Michael, your prince. So here the angel of the Lord touched him. So that tells us that when you're weak, when you're speechless, when you don't know what to do, if you come to the Lord up to the altar, the scripture and truth, this is the word of God. Verse 21. The word of God is up in heaven. Do you know that the Bible says that heaven and earth shall pass away, but my word shall not pass away? Man is trying to destroy the Bible, but they can't destroy the Bible. Why? Because the word of God is already up in heaven. Amen. God already had the word of God in heaven. Job chapter 19, verse 23 to 24. Jeremiah 17:1. In Jeremiah 17:1 tells us that God has an iron pen with a diamond at the point. So God is writing up in heaven. So when you get saved, he gets that pen, and he writes your name down. Amen. Let's go to Job. Some of you are looking at me like, are you serious? Job 19, verse 23. Oh, that my words were now written. Oh, that they were printed in a book. That they were graven with an iron pen and lit in the rock forever. Lit in the rock forever. Jeremiah 17:1. The sin of Judah is written with a pin of iron, and with the point of diamond is the graven upon the table of thine heart and upon the horns of your altar. So, what do you think? When you sin, God writes down your sin with that pin. And then when the judgment seat of Christ comes up, he's going to bring up that sin to you. But the way, when I studied the Bible, when you ask for forgiveness, and you ask God to forgive you, he's faithful to forgive you. James Hansen taught it that when a person dies, automatically, he goes to the judgment seat of Christ. Hebrews 9:27 is appointed unto man once to die, after this, the judgment. So, a lot of people die today. A lot of saved people die today, right? They stood before the judgment seat of Christ and they got judged and they went to heaven now. At the rapture, it's a different one, different story. A lot of saved people will get raptured out. And those saved people will stand at the judgment seat of Christ. And they'll say, well, you're going to have to confess your sin in front of those people if you didn't confess your sins down here. And I believe it was in the Corinth. The verse tells us that too, that absent from the body, present with the Lord. See, when the person dies, he stands before the judgment seat of Christ and enters into heaven. So if you were to, if we're still waiting for the judgment, so those people that had died in the Lord, if they're still waiting for the judgment seat of Christ, why are they in heaven? They already got judged. So, but Abraham's bosom, that one's empty now. People were going there. So if the same person dies and they have to wait for the judgment seat of Christ, where do they go? Are they right underneath in this, the deep sea? Where did they go? No. They already got judged, so they went into heaven. But they're still waiting for their glorified body. The glorified body will happen at the rapture. They will get the glorified body. Yeah, maybe that's too strong for you too, but that's how I believe. Amen. His word is preserved forever. King James Bible, John 17:17 tells us that sanctify them through thy truth. Thy word is true. The word is true. Acts 11:26. Christians were called Christian at Antioch. Preservation Bible course, we learn where the Bible came from. And I know Riley taught part of it, but our King James Bible, where did it came from? Antioch. Where did the rest of the Bibles came from? NIV, RSV, ASV, Egypt. According to the Bible, what's Egypt? It's wicked, right? So why do you want a Bible that came out of Egypt? I'd rather get a Bible that came from Antioch, where God brought the King James Bible from. Amen. Any questions on that? This is just to let you know tonight that prayers can be answered. God has given you a vision already, and your job is to pray for it. When God showed that vision to Daniel, he prayed to God for 21 days. What did he pray for? To reveal the vision to him. That's why he became dumb when he saw the vision. Today, God has given you a vision, so you ought to start praying. I heard this after this morning, the Sunday school teacher, they were to ask, where do you see yourself 10 years from now? And one of my daughters says, I see myself going to school, going to work, going to college. She said, that's my plan. But God might have a different plan for me. God's plan, I might get married, be a missionary's wife or a preacher's wife. Why are you thinking of a missionary? Why are you thinking of a wife? Well, that's God's plan. I don't know. God has a different plan for every one of us. So this, I'm using this. Maybe the Lord had already shown her future plans. So she has to start praying for how the future would look. It's going to be all on her. If she wants to go to school, she has to start praying for a church in that school where she's going to go to school. There has to be a church there. And if she wants to get married, she has to start praying for a man that's in church that will keep her in church. And I don't want no sorry sucker marrying my daughter, taking her out of church, and saying that everything will be all right. I want that man to be in church where I know that my daughter is safe. Amen. I think that was one of the sisters' prayer. I think all was it, her daughters got married to her preachers. And I believe she's glad. I believe she's happy. It's just these things saying that the world gives you an opportunity. No, the world don't give you no opportunity. Who gives you an opportunity? Jesus Christ gives you the opportunity. Jesus Christ is the one that helps you. Jesus Christ is the one that takes care of you in the future, not the world. The world is of the devil. Amen. The devil will mess you up, so therefore you got to go back to God and let God
1: lead you and follow him in that path, that right path. Amen. Right there, I'm preaching. There, let me stop now. Amen. Any question? I'll answer it if I know. If I don't, then I'll come back to you.
2: Yeah. Yeah.
1: They're already in heaven. The reason why they say they're going to arise is because the person, the one that went to heaven already, they're waiting for that glorified body. So when the dead in Christ rises up, those body will rise up. When they get to the heaven, they're going to get their glorified body. So that dead body will reunite with the soul. And then they can go into heaven as when they go back home with the Lord. That's a glorified body. You understand that? It's kind of hard to believe. So if I die, they will put my body in there, but my soul goes to heaven with the spirit. And then the Lord will bring me back at the rapture, but my body will resurrect. Come up and then go somehow that from there to heaven, everything is just going to go change in the twinkle of an eye. I'm going to get my body back, but it's going to be a glorified body. So that's how I understood from Brother Hansen. I have it read Ruttman's commentary, so I'll read that, see how what that is. But I believe he said the same thing too. Yeah, flesh and blood cannot inherit the kingdom of God. So our flesh is dead, it rots. But for some reason, he said the dead in Christ shall rise first. So when they arise, it's corrupt. So that body is going to have to put on incorruptible. And that body is dead, right? It has to put on immortality. It's mortal. It has to give immortality. So when we meet the Lord in the air, it's like our flesh and soul reunites. The same way for the white thorn judgment. Remember those people that died? They're going to be brought up and they're going to stand at the white thorn judgment. And then they're going to be reunited with their body. Their souls will be reunited with their body. And then they get cast into the lake of fire. And it's a chaos there. Any other questions? If you think I'm wrong, try the Spirit. Let the Holy Spirit teach you. Anybody else? And I can be more sure. I can call Kim too, Dr. Kim. He's my backup. He's my go-to person. Because there's two go-to person I have, actually three. One is Brother Calvin, the other one is James Hansen, and one is Dr. Kim. I go to them. When it's the strong meat, I go to Dr. Kim. I tell him, explain this to me, and he'll explain it to me. Other than that, if there's no questions, I hope you all.

0: 2 Chronicles chapter 31, please. 2 Chronicles chapter 31. This passage talks about King Hezekiah, where he is cleansing the temple, preparing the temple, having the priesthood reorganized and managed where they can serve the Lord. However, they came from a bad time where Israel has been used to apostatizing. The temple has been corrupted. The people have been tainted with idolatry and sin. So Hezekiah had to do something to encourage his people back into serving the Lord. I see not much difference with this wicked area, how we can be tainted, how we can be let down. Some of you are going through something in your life, but these things can be conquered through the Lord Jesus Christ. And I think what we need more than ever is that we would encourage each other from our broken states and to be able to keep serving God. I want you to go to 2 Chronicles chapter 31. The Bible says in verse 4, "Moreover, he commanded the people that dwelt in Jerusalem to give the portion of the priests and the Levites that they might be encouraged in the law of the Lord. And as soon as the commandment came abroad, the children of Israel brought in abundance the first fruits of corn, wine, and oil and honey, and of all the increase of the field, and the tithe of all things brought they in abundantly. And concerning the children of Israel and Judah that dwelt in the cities of Judah, they also brought in the tithe of oxen and sheep, and the tithe of holy things which were consecrated unto the Lord their God, and laid them by heaps. In the third month they began to lay the foundation of the heaps, and finished them in the seventh month. And when Hezekiah and the princes came and saw the heaps, they blessed the Lord and his people Israel. Then Hezekiah questioned with the priests and the Levites concerning the heaps. And Azariah, the chief priest of the house of Zadok, answered him and said, since the people began to bring the offerings into the house of the Lord, we have had enough to eat and have left plenty. For the Lord hath blessed his people, and that which is left is this great store. Then Hezekiah commanded to prepare chambers in the house of the Lord, and they prepared them, and brought in the offerings and the tithes and the dedicated things faithfully, over which Coniah the Levite was ruler, and Shimei his brother was the next, and Jehiel and Azaziah and Nahath and Asahel and Jeremoth and Jozabad and Eliel and Ismachiah and Mahath and Benaiah were overseers under the hand of Coniah and Shimei his brother at the commandment of Hezekiah the king and Azariah the ruler of the house of God. And 14 through 21 will give you more names mentioned. So, if you recall in this story, notice that the Jews, that they were able to give an abundance of supplies. They were able to rally up the spirit and the entire nation to serve the Lord. They come from a broken state, recall, of apostasy. As a matter of fact, Sennacherib is not just far up ahead. He's able to come into the scene and cause a new trial, new struggle, persecution to the Jews. But the Jews, during this time, were able to conquer things. They were able to rally themselves. They were able to stir up their spirits. They were able to give so much to God's ministry. Now, the question is, how were they able to do that? How were they able to do that? That's a lot of work. That's a lot of spirit and energy and power. Don't you want something like that, especially in this broken area that we live in? Broken state of apostasy. A Sennacherib that's just at the very next corner that we don't know about. And we've come from much corruption and taint from the world. So it is very hard to rally our spirits to be able to serve the Lord. So how are we able to do it? The verse says in verse 4, give the portion of the priests and the Levites that they might be encouraged in the law of the Lord. It's because I believe they were given something to encourage themselves to serve God. I wonder if we were to give something, a portion, just a portion to each other, how much more so can we be encouraged to keep fighting on, to live another day, to survive another week, to go through another month, to stay clean, to pick ourselves back up and serve God. How much more so if we would give just a portion, but so much more. The title of my message is, Give it all. Give them all you got. Give them all you got. Let's pray. Father, fill within me the power of your Holy Spirit and the cleansing blood to preach what you want me to preach. I preach completely in weakness and just doing the same usual thing. But this is new and this can be fresh. You can make it that way, Lord. So will you fill within me and use me? That's all I can pray, Lord. Use my broken state to minister to these people, for Jesus Christ must be manifested and lifted up. In Jesus' name we pray, amen. Now, I want you to look at the first point at verse 4. Moreover, he commanded the people that dwelt in Jerusalem to give the portion of the priests and the Levites. Notice that the command is given not to the cities of Judah first. Now, there are many cities that he could summon or ask. He can ask Beersheba, for example. He can ask other cities in Judah. He could ask Hebron, a city of refuge. But he asked Jerusalem first to give the portion of the priests and the Levites. Notice that passage is mentioned right there at verse 4. And then if you look at verse 5, and as soon as the commandment came abroad, the children of Israel brought, then it goes to verse 6, and concerning the children of Israel and Judah that dwelt in the plural cities of Judah, they also brought in. Notice verse 6, the remaining cities were able to come in and join in the encouragement. They were encouraged to give the portion to God's people, which are the priests here, because Jerusalem went first. I always wondered, and I try to figure out, why Jerusalem first? Why Jerusalem first? Why not, again, Beersheba? Beersheba means seven wells. Could it mean that seven is a good number? And wells is a refreshing water from the Lord. So wouldn't that be a good place? Why not Hebron? That is the city of refuge. During this time, they're in a broken state and they could flee to God, their refuge. Why not Hebron? Why is it Jerusalem? I wonder what it means. It means city of peace. Well, I don't know the reason why. You and I can never understand everything in that book. Or why God would choose a specific city or a specific group of people to do it first. We'll never understand the details. We can keep figuring out in our heads why. Maybe the Lord did it because of this. Maybe the Lord did it because of that. But I think the bottom line is we should stop figuring out why or what, and if we cannot figure it out, and just know that the city of peace is connected to those who give the portion to God's people so that they can be encouraged in the law of the Lord. Okay. So in other words, if you are in that city of peace, my friend, bottom line is this, then you'll be able to give to others and encourage them to keep serving God. You know, a lot of times we try to figure out and come up with reasons. Why, Lord, do we do it this way? Why, Lord, that way? It's hard to keep serving you. God, I can't take it anymore. You know, you can rack your brain and keep figuring out why, but you'll never really understand. But just know the bottom line is this. If you dwell in peace, you will be able to keep serving God and encourage others to keep serving God. But the reason why you can't do that is because you're not dwelling in peace. That's first. That is first. That's the first place you need to dwell in order to serve God. That's the first place you need to be in. That way you can have others encouraged to serve God. Now, do you want to have peace in your life? That's the first thing that you'll need if you ever want to have worth to serve God. You want to be in peace. You want to dwell in peace. That way you can keep serving God. All right, then what's connected to peace? Encouraging others.
1: Yes.
0: You know, it's about time that we stop dwelling in our own city, in the millions of other cities of our own Judah. Well, I have my city of refuge, and this is my refuge, so let me stay here. You know, if you get out of your selfish place and think about others and start to encourage other people, think about other people's pains, not yourself. Think about, well, I appreciate the pastor, I appreciate the church members who come up to me and talk to me. It's about time I make an effort to talk to them. Then maybe you might have your heart changed and you might be in peace after that. But always having an attitude, I want to do my own thing, then what happens is you're never in peace when you come to church, no matter how many billions of times you come here to church. Because, oh, no one said hi to me. No one greeted me. You know, I have no friends here. Oh, no one around my age. And hey, why don't you get up and say hi and talk to somebody? See, if you were to start to think about others, encouraging others, you develop peace yourself. You know, oh, why can't the sister sing it right over there? Why can't the brother, why is the brother singing off key? Why don't you encourage others by getting up yourself and singing a special for everybody? Why do you expect others to meet your needs rather than meeting others' needs? No wonder you're never in peace after many months and years in this church.
1: Wow. Okay.
0: You know why you're not in peace? Because you're not encouraging others.
1: Yes.
0: Wow. Well, how does that work? Well, I have this excuse and I have this reason. Why does God want me to do it this way? Why is our church going through a hard time? Why won't God meet my need? I don't know, but stop racking your brain and figuring out why God this. Just know this. Peace is connected if you encourage others. That's it. Simple. Do I need to pull up a 200-page empirical evidence document from scientists to convince you? You don't need to know why. You don't need to feel something to be convinced. Just know this. Stop figuring out and realize peace is simply connected when you encourage other people. Now do it. Go to the city of peace. Encourage other people and you will dwell in peace. You can only dwell in peace when you encourage other people. But you're like, oh, my problem is so hard. Please pray for me. And your prayer request goes 5 to 10 minutes long. Hey, why don't you instead stop that and start praying 5 to 10 minutes for the other person?
2: Amen.
0: Then you might dwell in peace after that.
1: Wow.
0: Yeah, well, I want to go to the city of Beersheba. 7 wells of water right there. That's what it means. I want to drink. I want a water. Oh, you know, give me more revival meetings. Oh, Pastor Kim, the sermon was good, but, you know, it didn't really reach my heart. And then you get a new speaker with a new message, so it gives you a new flavor of water, and you go, man, that tastes good. That refreshes my spirit. But you're so used to those new preachers now, and then you get 7 wells of water. You get Beersheba, and you're like, I hear 7 preachers in a blowout, but I'm just too tired, and, you know, the preaching was not that good. And hey, you know why? Stop sitting in your own city. Give me water. Why don't you give others a water to drink? And then maybe you'll finally dwell in peace. You expect a blowout to keep meeting your need, a revival meeting meeting your need. Pastor Kim has to set up something. People have to give more money, bring the better speaker, even a better speaker. Pastor Kim has to work harder in a message. We get 8 preachers here, and they could do a better job. You keep thinking. Hey, why don't you stop whining? Get out of your selfish city. Go to the city of peace. Start encouraging other people. Why don't you try and preach? Why don't you try to open your ears and hear the word of God and get a blessing? Why don't you encourage the other preacher and thank them for the preaching that they were able to give to you? And then maybe you'll finally dwell in peace.
1: Okay.
0: But you'll never dwell in peace when you expect others to give to you.
1: Wow.
0: Guaranteed. Period. Sit right there where you are, just like what you're doing now, and you'll never get peace. Give me, Pastor. No, preach something harder. Preach something better. No, I'm not convicted yet. No, it's so stuffy, the room. Hey, the people didn't say hi to me. I don't get what I want in this church. There are other churches who give better offers. You know, the public school has something better. The world has something better. You know, I want to go back to my video games and TV. Hey, stop being selfish. Get out of your seat and start ministering to other people. Then you'll finally get peace. But I promise you this, expecting others to give to you, you never get peace. Never, ever. Never, ever. I don't know how it works, but all I know is this, and I can't explain it to you, I can't convince you with all the reasons and examples, but I do know this, peace is connected when you encourage others.
2: That's good.
0: Now, you want to dwell in peace? Then start encouraging other people first. And when I preach this message, I guarantee this. Some people here might think about, yeah, that's right, Pastor, amen. I remember that so-and-so didn't come and encourage me on that, didn't support me on this, didn't pray for me on this. And that so-and-so always whined to me about his or her problems. And No, you! You! You have to think about yourself. That's right, I need to encourage that other person. Not so-and-so needs to hear so they can encourage, what, me? You got that problem again. That's why you're not in peace. You will get peace, though, if you think about, yes, Pastor, that's right. There are things I need to work on more to encourage others. That's my weakness. I need to do this more for other people. That's my weakness. That's why I still can't get over that fight with that brother and sister in Christ, and there's that tension. I need to get over this, and I need to do this and this and this, and you will finally dwell in peace.
1: Yes.
0: I can't explain it. I can't convince you with that. I can't give a great illustration that'll convince you. I don't know, but all I know is peace is connected when you encourage others finally. That's all you need to know. That's all you need to know. Now take it or leave it.
2: That's good.
0: And the rest of this message will finally, you'll feel peace when this preaching keeps going into your heart.
2: Right.
0: But if you don't get this step down, the rest of this message will not give you peace.
1: Yeah. Okay.
0: What helps me immensely as a pastor out of my own sorry state is to think about other people's pain, other people's needs, other people who are going through harder times than I do, other people that I can give them joy. It'll give me joy. And then I develop peace after that.
1: That's good, amen.
0: First is this city. First. Don't go to your city of refuge. Don't get your city of seven wells of water to satisfy you. Why not live in the city of peace?

0: something, who are given a portion. So Paul says that's why us preachers are applicable as well. You need to give something to us preachers so that we can keep ministering to you. Why should I give a portion to God's preachers? It's because that way they can keep spiritually feeding you. And I know that's what you came here for. That's what you put your money in the offering plate for. That's what I even get my own pay for. That's the reason why you sacrificed your time to come here. Why? You want to be spiritually fed. You want to be spiritually ministered to. Don't you? If you want that, that's why it's worth it to give the portion to God's preachers so they can be encouraged to keep spiritually feeding you. But think about it. If that preacher is discouraged, how can he successfully feed you well? If that preacher gets down, how can that preacher do a good job to help you grow? See that? That's why it's so important to encourage God's preacher. That way he can keep spiritually feeding you so well that you come out all spoiled. And that's what you want. You want to be fed so fast. You want to be satisfied. I know each and every one of you want to come here on Sunday satisfied and leave this building satisfied. I got my spiritual plate. That's why you need to encourage God's preachers. Notice in 1 Corinthians chapter 9, the Bible says in verse 13, "Do ye not know that they which minister about holy things," see, God's priests in the Old Testament, "live of the things of the temple, and they which wait at the altar are partakers with the altar? Even so hath the Lord ordained that they which preach the gospel should live of the gospel." Verse 11, "If we have sown unto you spiritual things, is it a great thing if we shall reap your carnal things?" When's the last time that you gave a portion that would encourage the preacher? That way they can keep spiritually feeding you. You know what I want when I have our guest speakers here? I want to make sure I give them a good portion.
1: That's right.
0: Why? Because I want that revival meeting to really be a revival. Yes. I came here for my sermon's worth, and by the grace of God, I want to hear something that I will be satisfied with. So I am going to treat every guest preacher that comes here so well so that they can be encouraged to preach such a powerful sermon.
1: Amen.
0: Why do you think that I will thank them? Why do you think that I will be helpful to them? Why do you think that I will cheer them up in the preaching? It's because I want them to keep be motivated and encouraged to preach even better.
1: That's good.
0: Even better, so that they can spiritually feed me. Yeah. That's why it's so important to do that. When's the last time you encourage God's preacher so that they can keep feeding you?
2: Okay.
0: But if you don't do that, the preacher becomes weaker and discouraged. And pretty soon you'll notice that in the teaching, in the preaching, the discipleship and fellowship, and even counseling personal problems you desperately need help with. It's so important. You got to encourage God's preacher. Notice right here at verse 4. Is that the portion of the priest. So priest does not just simply mean some special leader in the church. The Bible says we're all priests of God. So it's not just giving a portion to God's church leaders. What about your fellow brother and sister in Christ? Are we not all priests? When's the last time you encouraged that brother and sister in Christ? Thank you so much for coming to church. When's the last time you encouraged that brother and sister in Christ? That food was real good. When's the last time you encouraged that brother and sister in Christ? Hey, I got away from the world. I want to encourage you to get away from that world too. When's the last time you encouraged that brother and sister in Christ? Hey, you can get victory over that sin. Just get your tail to church. Come on. When's the last time you encouraged that brother and sister in Christ and followed up with them and say, hey, I'm praying for you? When's the last time you encouraged a brother or sister in Christ and told them, hey, I'm praying for you? Hey, when is the last time you actually prayed for them?
2: Okay.
0: When's the last time you encourage your brother and sister in Christ? You might say, why should I? Because they're priests too.
1: Come on.
0: And they do spiritually minister to you.
1: That's right.
2: Yes.
0: They spiritually minister to you just by being with them. Fellowshipping with them, laughing with them, crying together through trials, praying together. They go through a struggle that coincidentally matches your struggle.
2: Right.
0: That's why you want to encourage them. Why? So that they can spiritually minister to you.
1: Yeah.
0: But if you don't encourage them, How can they minister?

0: minister to you. They'll have a frowny face. They'll just have a bored look on their face. They'll just come out of duty, and there's no life, and it'll negatively affect you, and you end up the same way too.
1: Yeah. Yep.
0: You don't like that. You want them to spiritually minister to you. You want them to say, hey, I'm so glad you're going street preaching. I'm going to go along with you. Keep up the good work. Let's go track passing together. Well, wouldn't that encourage you in return to pass out tracts to go street preaching? It does. It's an effect. They spiritually minister to you. Why should I encourage my fellow brother and sister in Christ? So that they can encourage you. That's why. If you want to be spiritually fed, you want to be encouraged, you need to encourage the other person. And if you're thinking in your mind, that's right, Pastor, I encourage those people, but they haven't encouraged me. You're back to the same point, number one. That's why you're not in peace. Because you're still stuck in your city of what? My refuge. My Hebron. My seven wells of water that I'm supposed to drink, and I don't get it. My Beersheba. You're not in Jerusalem. You want peace? You need to encourage others. Don't think about, yeah, that's right, Pastor. They're supposed to encourage me. See, the devil warped your mind again. And if you're saying amen and you're agreeing because other people aren't encouraging other people, rather than thinking about yourself not encouraging other people, you got a problem. You got to think about yourself right here. You got to think about that. Because if you have that mindset, that's right, other people should encourage other people. I don't get that. Then I guarantee you this, you're not the only one thinking that. Everybody else in that room, someone sitting next to you is thinking that too. And we will never have a peaceful church service. You know, another thing that I noticed right here at verse 4, it's not just the priest, it says, and the Levites. You notice that, Levites? What are Levites? Priests only allow Levites. Levites can become priests. All priests are Levites, but not all Levites are priests. Why is that? Because Levites are an inferior category. Basically, they have to go through the Levites training. Then after that, they become a priest. So a Levite is an inferior category next to the priest. You know what you got to do? You got to give a portion to not just the priests, but Levites. You might, I know that you have your brother and sister in Christ who may be that priest who spiritually feeds you. Your pastor who is that priest who spiritually feeds you. But obviously you don't think about so-and-so sitting behind you or so-and-so that you hardly talk to. So-and-so that kind of is you're tense with or you feel indifferent toward. You don't think about that Levite there. Yeah, so you don't encourage that Levite. That's why that person never got a follow-up from any one of you priests over here. And that's why they don't come to church anymore. That's why they fall out. Why? Because they're not a priest, they're a Levite. They're a Levite. You need to give a portion to the Levites so that they can be encouraged.
1: Yes.
0: To what? Minister to you.
1: Yes.
0: Unbelievable, right? I know you don't believe it. No, not that Levite. That Levite's hopeless. Keeps messing up in sin. And, you know, that person, we just have differences. I don't see something in that Levite. Hey, man, look at this passage. Go to 2 Chronicles chapter 29. 2 Chronicles 29. And Chronicles 29. Hezekiah didn't overlook the Levites. He realized that, hey, these people are needed. I need to encourage them too. Because they do spiritually minister to me. They do encourage me in return. That's why I need to encourage the Levites. You might say, really? Look at 2 Chronicles 29. Notice that they were offering sacrifices in verse 33. And the consecrated things, Hezekiah's offering them, were 600 oxen and 3,000 sheep. But the priests were what? Too few. So that they could not flay all the burnt offerings. Wherefore their brethren, the Levites, did help them till the work was ended. And until, look at this, the other priests has sanctified themselves. For the Levites were more upright in heart to sanctify themselves than the priests. You get that? These inferior Levites We're the ones who are flaying all the sacrifices, who sanctify themselves more than the priests. And that's why Hezekiah said, man, they should get a portion. I got to encourage them too. I know they're not priests in my level, but and they're a Levite, but I want them to be encouraged to keep serving God too. Because they did, because they're ministering to me. They're flaying all the sacrifices. They're sanctifying themselves more than the priests. You know what you are? You know what's sad? I'll tell you what's sad. You're probably that priest because you preached here before. Because Pastor relied on you on a lot of things. He asked me to do all these five different chores in the church. Oh, people have come to me for prayer and counseling. And you're that priest who did not sanctify himself or herself or could flay the sacrifice.
2: Come on.
0: When the pastor said and the people needed you and said, hey, can you help me out with this one? And you couldn't, but it was that inferior Levite that did minister to that person, that was there for that person, that helped out that person where you weren't. Who's the Levite here, huh, in your mind? Hey, priest, when's the last time that, oh, I'm a priest. So I helped out the pastor. He relied on me. Oh, what about that time of need when you weren't there?
2: Yeah.
0: And then it was a Levite.
3: Okay.
0: You couldn't have thought. You didn't thought about that was there for that pastor. That was there for that church member. I guarantee you this. Some of these people here, including myself, can tell you Levites who were there at our very time of need that the priest wasn't there for. It was that Levite who said, thank you for that sermon. It was that Levite that encouraged the altar calls by coming. But you can't. You're a priest, huh? You're too good. You've done enough for the Lord. You're a priest. I'm not inferior like that Levite. But the Levite realized, yeah, it's an inferior position I have. So I have a lot of zeal. There's a lot of makeup I want to do. It was that Levite who signed up the volunteer sheet. It was that Levite who encouraged that brother and sister, who talked to that brother and sister when you, the priest, didn't. It was a Levite who talked and ministered to that person. You're that priest, huh? Are you that priest? Yeah, it's that Levite that you look down upon that you will be surprised and probably you're looking at is slaying the sacrifice and doing your job, buddy, your work. It was the Levite that was there early in church when you, the priest, weren't there early in church to fill up the seats. That was there to welcome the newcomer. It was a Levite, not you, the priest. It was a Levite that was there to help out with the instrument, with cleaning up, with setting up things, cleaning the bathroom, that was there right after late hours in the church to clean up. It was a Levite, not you, the priest. It was a Levite that was there, not you. How can you think that, oh, I'm a priest, so I've done my job for the day? That's probably what those priests were thinking. I'm a priest. I've done my job for the day, so I don't need to flay the sacrifice on the altar. But the Levite is the one who thinks, I haven't done enough. I need to flay the sacrifice on the altar. Does everybody understand what I'm talking about right here?
1: Yes.
0: That's why you need to give a portion to Levites, inferiors. Why? So that they can be encouraged.
3: Yes.
0: To flay the sacrifice where you, the priest, missed out and weren't there for, was unavailable, couldn't do. That's why it's so important to see these Levites. Levites, whether you believe it or not, Levites are the ones who can make up most of the numbers in the seats in the church.
3: What?
0: They can build up and fill up a house.
1: Yep.
0: Whether you like it or not, it's those Levites. So they need to be encouraged to keep filling up the seats and the pews, huh?
1: Amen.
0: Yeah, I know. You're a priest. You preached a great sermon. People relied on you for counseling. That's your problem. And that's the reason why there were duties and areas you failed that a Levite had to pick up your slack, fella. 2 Chronicles chapter 31, and then notice right here in verse 5. And as soon as the commandment came abroad, the children of Israel brought in abundance the first fruits of corn, wine, and oil, and honey. Notice right here in verse 6 that they brought the tithe of oxen and sheep. What is the portion that's given to God's people, the priests? We're all priests, amen? So what is it that you should give to them that they can be encouraged to serve God? What's their portion? First fruits. First fruits. Think about this. The very first thing in your mind when you wake up, are you thinking about what can I do to be a blessing to the brother and sister in Christ? Is that the first thing in your mind? Is it the first thing in your mind that as soon as you come to this church, what can I do to find some brother or sister in need and be there for them? Are you that? Or are you the one sitting down and said, give me. I expect something, give me. No. When's the last time you went there to give something to the other person? Is that the first thing in your mind when you come to church? When we get our pay, what's the first thing on our mind? Oh, now I can use this for vacation and... Or is it the ministry? Help out God's people right here. That way we can have a better meeting. That way we can make this building look a little better. That way we can support even more missionaries. Is that the first thing in your mind? First fruits is given to the priests so they can be encouraged to serve God. If they see that, where, hey, my priority is in God's people, the church right here. That's the first thing. Well, you know, I got to take care of my wife, my children, my family, and stuff like that. And then because of that, that became our excuse where we don't give the portion to God's people. Because they're not first fruit. Now, I want to clarify this, that way there's no misunderstanding. Myself as a pastor, my wife next to Jesus Christ is the most important person. That I commit my time and schedule, my family, all right, next to Jesus Christ. Not the people here. They're the first thing next to Jesus Christ. Okay, then pastor, why did you say that, hey, shouldn't the God's people... God's ministry be the first fruit or the first thing in our minds? Well, the first fruit, the Bible says in 1 Corinthians chapter 15, is who? Christ. Yes. Christ, the first fruits. Now, shouldn't Christ be above your wife, your children, your family?
2: Yes.
0: If Christ is number one in your priority, and when you get that pay, and the first thing, listen... The first thing on your mind is not your family for a good vacation, but the first thing in your mind is Jesus Christ. What can I do? If you make Jesus Christ number one, the first thing, He'll filter out and show you the priorities, how to use that money. He'll show you, you need to use that for family vacation, but don't forget to use that other portion for God's people and ministry. There are times that does happen, doesn't it?
2: Yes.
0: But in our mind, it's just my son, my daughter, my wife, my family, my. See, it's my. It's not really family. It's actually me. Mm-hmm. My. But if we put Jesus Christ, He'll set the priorities for you.
2: Yes.
0: So Christ is the first fruits. So think about it. If Christ is the first fruits... And you give something where Christ is first fruits. Christ is priority number one. Don't you think that when you give the first fruits, which is Christ, it will encourage other people?
2: Yes.
0: Basically, what I'm saying is you can give more to encourage other people, but perhaps the reason why you're not doing that is because you used your family, you used your work, you used your health, you used other excuses as your excuse rather than Jesus Christ. If Jesus Christ was above your health, your family, your everything, He'll set up the priorities for you. Don't worry about your health and family and other stuff. But at the same time, I guarantee you this. If you put Christ as first fruits, you'll give more to others. You might say, why would I give more to others? Because they're the body of Christ.
2: Yes, yes.
0: If Christ is first fruits, he does have a priority over his body, which is God's people here.
2: Yep.
0: Is this making any sense to you?
2: Yep.
0: The point is that if you get your pay, if you get your schedule, your time, your labor, your sacrifice, I'm not nonchalantly saying that the first thing in your mind is, oh, brother and sister so-and-so in the church. No, I'm not saying that. I'm saying the first thing on your mind should be Jesus Christ.
2: Yes.
0: And if it's Jesus Christ and you seriously spend time praying to him and you seriously know what the Holy Spirit wants, he'll set up the priority for you about family, health, and all that. And at the same time, he somehow does it where you give more to God's people. Does that make any sense to you? Let me make it even more basic. If you make Christ priority, you do give more to others. You do give more to others and clear up priorities. That's what happens. If Christ is your first fruits, is that the first thing in your time, your trial, your prayer, your schedule? If Christ ain't first fruits, that's why you haven't been encouraging others. But all you have to do is make Christ priority number one, and automatically you will give more to others and encourage them. What's also given? Not just first fruits right here. 1 Corinthians 15, Christ is the first fruits. We know that. But also it says, and. Oh God, do you have to add something on top of that one? Yeah, and tithe. Well, I do tithe my money, Pastor. I give a tenth of what I got. No, that's not what tithe is. You know what tithe is right here? The verse 5, it says the tithe of what? All things. Not just your pay. Your time.
2: Yes.
0: Your talent.
2: Yes.
0: Your very presence.
2: Yes.
0: Your being there. Your efforts. Anything that you got in your home, at least have you thought about a tenth of that I give to the Lord's work to so that people can be encouraged? Think about it. I mean, think about this. If we had about, let's say, 1,000 people and they did give a tenth of their money, don't you think that everybody in the church would be even more encouraged? Because what happens? They get more things through more money. And then the people, they get more encouraged with, oh wow, we get finally better air. We finally got air conditioning in the church. We finally have a new carpet. This carpet was getting filthy. Finally, we're getting a nice seats. Finally, we're getting a good kitchen. Finally, that's what we can support more missionaries. Finally, we can use this thing for even our own fellowship to encourage each other. Finally, that's what happened. You encourage each other more. If everyone were to give, if like 1,000 people gave a tenth of their money. But think about 1,000 people, or nay, let's put 40 people who gave a tenth of what, a tenth of their job, a tenth of their labor, work effort. Let me make it more eye-opening. Throughout 24 hours that one day, can't you give even a tenth of that day for others? You know what people do? They give less than a tithe. I come Sunday main service, I've done my part. That's less than a tenth. I promise you this. Some of you might agree when you notice this. If you give at least a tenth to God's work to encourage other people, your life dramatically changes. And God does help here and there at times. Think about it. Even in just prayer and Bible reading, you're not with the church, you're not fellowshipping with them, you're not in a Zoom, you're all by yourself just reading the Bible and praying. In that time that you're spending with God, a tenth, okay, of your day, a tenth of 24 hour, during that time, imagine if you prayed for all those brothers and sisters in Christ. You had verses there in your Bible reading that you took that you don't just keep for yourself, but you can practice it outwardly to bless others.
2: Yes.
0: Imagine how much more you can encourage others.
2: Yes.
0: You know what I do every day of my life? I have to think about, what can I do to bless God's people? What can I do to bless God's people? Even if I'm taking a vacation by myself or a break by myself, I take that to think about, I need my health, my joy, my energy, so I can come back fresh to bless God's people. Do you understand that? The point is that the first fruits and a tenth of our effort and time and what we do is concentrated to encourage other people. It will be life transforming. Think about how much you've been spending your time, huh? Or how much time you've wasted. How much effort you used, or how much effort you wasted. I guarantee you this, with all of us here, a huge percentage, if not 90% of our things are spent for us. We use health, family, you know, well-being and job, work as an excuse. It's more so of me. Me. Because if God took away all those excuses, I wonder how much is still spent upon me with a different excuse. Notice right here that at verse 7, in the third month they began to lay the foundation of the heaps and finished them in the seventh month. Okay, you know that majority of modern Bible versions, they get rid of the word "the foundation." You know that? Majority of modern Bible versions. New King James also gets rid of that. It just says they began to lay the heaps and finished in the seventh month. They got rid of the word foundation. Isn't the foundation important right here? Because for the Christian, no other man can lay a foundation, but Jesus Christ is our foundation. It's so important to have a foundation. What's going on here? They're laying heaps, but when they lay these heaps, it's not just starting and finishing, like other modern Bibles would show you. It's, I'm laying the heap, I'm starting this heap so it can lay a foundation. What does foundation mean? It's a good groundwork where other stuff can be built upon it. You know how you should give to God's people, to the priests, so that you can encourage them to serve God? Are you laying a foundation? Not just giving heaps. No, a heap that lays a foundation. Why? Well, I've done my part, you know, Pastor. I've signed the sheet. You know, I fellowship. I've done... No. Are those things are good, don't get me wrong, but do you really use those things as a foundation? Okay. That something can be built upon that. It's one difference to just say hi to a person versus I'm going to say hi to this person so that it can build upon that a more close fellowship with that other person. It's a difference to say just hi to the person versus I'll say hi to that person so that other brethren can come and say hi to that person too. A foundation, it gives a chain reaction, see? You do something that causes a chain reaction where things build upon each other. Why do you think Pastor has monthly fellowship? Just because? Just because people ask for fellowship? Or is it intended to lay a foundation where maybe the people can bond closer and maybe they can be more encouraged to come to church after that?
2: Right.
0: Maybe they'll be encouraged to participate in more services after that. Maybe someone might even get saved because of that, because they finally get to know the people through that fellowship. You ever thought about that? What's the intention of the offering? Because the Bible says, so I'm just supposed to do it. No. It lays a, do you give so that it can lay a foundation? So that we can probably use it to get tech to minister to more people. We can use this to, hey, bring more preachers to our revival meeting. Yeah. We can use this to support more missionaries. Amen. It starts a chain reaction.
2: Yes.
0: I give so that other people can give. Why do you come on the altar? Maybe. Why do I shout amen? Maybe. It causes a chain reaction where other people can come on the altar. Where other people can shout for the Lord. I'm not saying to deliberately do that. Obviously, you have to do it sincerely yourself, all right, and not care what other people think. But the problem is this. The problem is a lot of the things that we do, we have to start doing them with the intention that can lay a foundation that it can build.
2: Yes.
0: When it starts building, it gets better. Why should I do something that can build? Because your intention is to encourage other people, not just yourself. Your intention is done to encourage other people, not just yourself. Look at 1 Corinthians 3. 1 Corinthians 3. You have to look at your actions. Why do we do Saturday tracking? Why do we do... why did all of a sudden Saturday street preaching came up? Why should we stay faithful to Tuesday tracking, Monday campus street preaching and stuff like that? Lays a foundation. And other people can add more days. More people can join. More people can finally grow and get a bone finally to witness to people when they haven't before. It causes a chain reaction. It lays a foundation that builds to something more. Look at 1 Corinthians chapter 3. Our job, the Bible says in verse 11, "For other foundation could no man lay than that is laid, which is Jesus Christ," right? That's why we have to have that foundation set on Jesus Christ. Look at verse 10. "According to the grace of God, which is given unto me as a wise master builder, I have laid the foundation, and another buildeth thereon. But let every man take heed how he buildeth thereupon." You know what the point of verse 10 is? When Paul lays a foundation, people can just start building on top of that.
2: Yeah.
0: And Paul said, as a wise master builder. See, when you do these things, are you doing it wisely? You can do things for the Lord that are not wise and does not encourage people to follow the chain reaction.
2: Right.
0: Let's go street preaching and you make yourself look like a jerk. That won't encourage others to follow your foundation and build upon it.
2: Right.
0: You know, making yourself look like a fool and disrupting church service is not going to cause a chain reaction of other people where they're going to join you in serving and glorifying God.
2: Right.
0: You need to do things that are wise. Why? Why should I? Why should I? So that it can cause a chain reaction where people can be encouraged to build upon that and follow your example.
2: Yeah.
0: Zeal, labor, efforts done for the Lord must not be done because of me, how I feel, how I want to do it, how I feel, how I want to do it. See, that's your problem, you know. You're not thinking of others again.
2: Okay.
0: Think of others. How you can encourage them to join church, to grow in Bible-believing truth, to study the Word of God, to separate from sin. If you were to finally do things wisely, that is a foundation that other people can build upon. Think about everything you've done in this church. Is it in vain? Is it not wise? Is it unwise? Has it caused more people to turn away rather than draw them in to build upon it? Do you have a chain reaction following you? You're by yourself, right? You're singing "Just Jesus and Me" all the time. And you think you're so spiritual. Go to 2 Chronicles 31. 2 Chronicles 31. The Bible says in verse 8, "And when Hezekiah and the princes came and saw the heaps, they blessed the Lord and his people Israel." Notice right here that Hezekiah and the people, when they saw the heaps, they made sure to bless God and then also the people. You know, they weren't like today's church members where they see the heaps, right? Where they see the heaps, where they were encouraged with the things of the Lord. You've given... here are brethren who's given you a heap. Brethren who have given you a heap where you can be encouraged to serve God. And instead, you're thinking, well, that should be expected. Well, that could be better. Well, this is normal. I just come in Sunday and that's it. No, when's the last time you said thank you? When's the last time you thanked the Lord? for a good Sunday meeting. You think that God's going to keep this heap going if you never even thank Him? You think the people in this room are going to keep growing the heap if you don't even thank them? I'll tell you what you are. Maybe this is some of you. If you haven't thanked them, I know what you're doing. Go to Romans 1. I know what you're doing, Romans 1. You know what happens with when people don't thank? What happens then is when people keep giving you heaps and heaps of good things that should encourage you, that would motivate anybody to serve God. I mean, we got 3 hymn books for crying out loud. We got a Galora song, songs that even other Christians have not sung before. What a blessing. But you can get heaps of those and still not be moved. Why? What happened? What happened? You weren't thankful. Instead, it's like, oh, here we go again, the same song. Instead, it's like, oh, I already know the next word, so yeah, I'm used to the amen part on this part. Oh, yeah, yeah, I've heard that song, so it was good before, but not now. Wow. See, not the thankful attitude like before. At the beginning, when you got the song, man, these are good words, man. That appreciation's gone. What happens when appreciation is gone? Imaginations and thoughts darken. When you forget to thank the heap that's given to you, the foolish heart, the heart runs foolishly, the imagination runs empty in the dark void, thinking about, well, it's not as good as before. The imagination runs in the dark void with the foolish heart going, well, it could be better. The imagination runs wild in the dark void saying, well, yeah, I know the good part that the pastor's preaching. I heard that before. It's not going to convict me. The imagination's going to run in the dark void and the foolish heart will go, oh, I'm going through a trial. No matter how great this revival meeting is, oh, this trial is just too painful. That's what happens when you don't have that thankful attitude for the heap that's given to you. The imagination runs wild in the dark void, and the heart feels foolish emotions. You know one thing I learned? I can keep amping up my sermon, and I can preach it better and better, gooder and gooder and gooder and gooder. But I guarantee you this, you can still walk out of this message still struggling with the same old depression. Why? Why is that? There wasn't thankfulness right there. There wasn't thankfulness in the sermon. Man, that's fresh. That's good. Something that I can apply in my life. It's without that thankful attitude, the imagination runs in the dark void. Oh, that's good, but still. You don't believe me? Go to Romans 1. Romans 1, verse 21. Because that when they knew God, see, you know God. You know the preaching. You know the preacher. You know the hymns. You know all the heap that God has given to you. You know. They glorified Him not as God. Neither were thankful. See, when you don't bless God, bless the people for giving you the heaps. When you don't give glory for that, you don't give thanks, what happens? But became vain in their imaginations, and their foolish heart was darkened. If you don't have thankfulness running in your heart and mind, listen, if you don't have thankfulness running in your heart and mind with this heap that God has given to you, when the chances are people don't have the heap that you got today, if you don't have that thankfulness running in your heart and mind right now, I know what's running in your heart and mind right now. Your imagination running in the dark void. Like, oh yeah, I get it, but oh, the trial is so great and you don't understand, and oh, I already heard that before, and that's what happens. Go back to 2 Chronicles 31. 2 Chronicles 31. When I preach like this, it's not... How many of you have thought about, man, how did Pastor know what I was going through? I know people think like that. But if you preach, you can ask our preachers and other people here. If you've been here for a while, if you preached here for a while, that's not the case. A lot of times this preaching is done because God shows the preacher something. And you'd be surprised, this preaching comes out because he's talking about himself too. Why? What I go through is what you're going through right now. Go to verse 9. Then Hezekiah questioned with the priests and the Levites concerning the heaps. And Azariah, the chief priest of the house of Zadok, answered him. Okay, look, at verse 8, you should be thankful for the heap, Hezekiah. But why would he dare, at verse 9, question about the heap? I mean, isn't it, bless God for this heap. Let's be happy. No. He questioned it too after that. So what is all this heap? Is this really good? What are we going to do about this heap? You know what he thought? He realized that, hey, this is good. Praise the Lord. I'm thankful for what God has given to me. But I'm not going to be satisfied and think that I did a good job with this heap. I want to question it and ask that brother and sister in Christ, how was that heap? You know what the thing is that it's easy for you to think, I've done my part. I've given a heap load for the brother and sister in Christ. Well, what about if you were to ask them? And I wonder how their answer would be. Maybe, you're just annoying me. Leave me alone. Maybe is, I'm glad you're helpful, but you're being more of a burden. Maybe it's, hey, I appreciate your zeal for the Lord, but you're getting rid of my zeal for the Lord with your unwise zeal. Maybe it's, you know what the problem with us is? We think we give a heap load and, oh, it's a good job. I already given it. No. Why don't you, what would that brother and sister in Christ answer it if you were to question it? Okay. You know what I think? Oh, I've done a good job in preaching. I've done a good job in pastoring. I've done a good job in teaching. No. What I go in my heart is I question it. On how did that brother and sister in Christ, if I were to really question them, were they truly ministered to? Were they truly ministered to? A pastor's position is not about selfishness or what he thinks is best all the time. It's about people. It's about sheep. Ministering to sheep. Yes. We can't expect the pastor to do everything perfectly, and I get it. And people should stop quitting and should stop whining. People should stop whining about the imperfections of a pastor. Look, I get that, okay? We'll never do anything A+. But the point is that the problem is the reason why we're not encouraging other people is because we think we got a very good heap for them, but it's not a heap load of good. It's probably a heap load of trouble. It's probably a heap load of burden. It's probably a heap load of vain. And that's why wives and husbands fight all the time. I did this for you. I've done this heap load for you. I've done this heap load for you. Why aren't you thankful and stuff like that? Hey. What if you were to question them on your heap load? Maybe you might get a different answer. And you'd realize how selfish you were in using that heap load. And pharisaical, I've done my part. I've done my heap load for the pastor. Oh yeah? Then what if it was question? Okay. I've done my heap load for the church member right there. What if it was question? How would they answer? Look at verse 10. What's the point of this message so far? Encouraging each other to serve God. If you want to do a good job of that, you need to make sure your heap is done right. Not just a tenth or the first fruit. It's got to be done right. Notice in verse 10, the Bible says, and Azariah, the chief priest of the house of Zadok, answered him and said, since the people began to bring the offerings into the house of the Lord, we have had enough to eat and have left plenty, for the Lord hath blessed his people, and that which is left is this great store. Then Hezekiah commanded to prepare chambers in the house of the Lord, and they prepared them. Okay, so Azariah the chief priest is saying, we got a huge load of this heap. So we don't know what to do with them. And Hezekiah says, okay, we're going to go to the chambers of the temple. Because chambers, for some of you who didn't know, why did Hezekiah choose the chambers in the temple? They were originally tended as storage for all the heaps, for the treasures. That's why. So Hezekiah say, let's put them in the chambers of the temple. Well, wait a minute. This is kind of weird. If chambers are intended for storage for the heaps, dull question, why didn't they put it there to begin with? Why did the verse say Hezekiah had to prepare the chambers? What's this heap lying outside? Well, we got too much. We don't know where to put it. Hey, fool, there's a chamber in there. Why don't we just put it inside there? It wasn't that simple. They had to prepare the chamber. So you might go, what's going on over here then, Pastor? Why couldn't they just put in the chamber to begin with? Why did they have to prepare it? Something was in there. Go to 2 Chronicles 29. 2 Chronicles chapter 29. Something was in there. We're going to look at 2 Chronicles chapter 29 and verse 18. Look at verse 18. We'll look at verse 18. Then they went into Hezekiah the king and said, we have cleansed all the house of the Lord. Cleansed? Look at verse 15. And they gathered their brethren and sanctified themselves and came according to the commandment of the king by the words of the Lord to cleanse the house of the Lord. Look at verse 16. And the priests went into the inner part of the house of the Lord to cleanse it and brought out all the uncleanness that they found in the temple of the Lord. You know why they couldn't put those heaps in those chambers? It's because there was uncleanness to begin with all that time. There were idols, uncleanness, corruption in the chambers, in the temple. That's why they never put those heaps inside to begin with. That's why the next two chapters reads, they had to prepare the chamber. Why did they prepare the chamber? It was never prepared for God's heaps to begin with. It was always used for their idolatry and sin. You know what my point is? My point is that here's a heap load of God's blessing. And just like that priest, you're not putting in the chamber. You might say, why am I not putting in the chamber? Because you got idols in there. Yeah. You never prepared your chamber for the heap of the Lord. And guess what? You got a heap full of blessings. Yeah. You got your brother and sister in Christ. You got prayers. You got preaching. You got Bible-believing truth. You got certain people here that you could befriend that can help you. You got some opportunities here that you can do that can help you. You got some blessings. And here's a heap full for you every Sunday. And you miss out that opportunity and you let that heap rot outside in the sun. Why? Who would take this heap for granted? Wouldn't you use it? I'll tell you why. Simple. You got those idols in your chambers. Yeah. That's the easy answer. No matter how big God blesses your life with even greater and greater heaps, it will never bless you if your chamber has never been cleaned of its idols. And when that flesh is still there, you know, your personality, your weakness, the thing that displeases God is still in there, God can give you a truckload of blessings and you'll still miss out the blessing. You'll let it waste and rot out in the sun. But if you finally clean the idols in your chamber, finally, let's apply the heap inside. You know why the singing never meant anything to you? No matter how much the heap of singing was, you got that bitterness, that depression still inside your chamber. You got that heap full of preaching that should convict and change anybody. But it can't go in there because the idols are still in that chamber. You can't put God's heap of blessing in until you get that dirty stuff out. I can get the top 10 preachers in the world here. Give you a heap full of good time of a blowout. you still walk out unchanged.
2: Yeah. Yeah.
0: You still let it rot. It's been 5 blowouts, and you let it rot out in the sun.
2: Wow.
0: A heapful. Because of that chamber, you refuse to clean out. All right, let's go back. If you want to be encouraged and other people to be encouraged, see, that chamber's got to be clean. Otherwise, that heap is rotting. Can you imagine this? We are wasting our time. Do you understand that? Us coming here to church, us listening to preaching, us fellowshipping, us bringing food is all a stinking waste of heap outside. Because it never entered to the chambers of these people here, of our hearts. It never entered our chambers. We still kept bitterness, depression, misery, complaining, whining, and sin inside our chambers. We've all wasted our time today. That's why no one's encouraged here. That's why the person still comes in with a plastic face. The person still comes in unconvicted. The person still doesn't do anything for the Lord. Unconvicted. Let's look at the next part of verse 12. I know I'm over the time. I appreciate your patience. I believe the Lord doesn't want me to ruin this, though. So let the hour go, okay? Let the hour go. Verse 12, and brought... I'll do my best to wrap up the time, though, okay? I want you to know that. Verse 12, and brought in the offerings and the tithes and the dedicated things faithfully. Now, notice right here that when they brought their heaps... The verse did not say, brought in the offering and the tithes and the dedicated things, period. No, it says faithfully. You know what the problem is? People bring their heaps, but they're not faithful about it. If that verse dropped the word faithfully and it just said they brought in the tithes and the dedicated things, you know what that would mean? That would mean that the previous 5 verses that you read... I brought the heap, I'm done. No, that's not what the passage is saying. The passage is saying that when they brought in the heap, they brought it faithfully. Because it's brought consistently, that huge pile, they're able to build chambers. But they cannot build those chambers if that heap is not brought faithfully. People give it their all that they've got, a heap full of all that they got, and they're done. I've done my part. I sacrificed. I burned my body at the stake for you, Jesus. Oh, one-time show, huh? You think you're so good, you're so spiritual, because you just rescued somebody's life. You just led a soul to salvation. You preached something that helped somebody's life. You've done something that the pastor relied only you upon. Great. One-time show, though, huh? Oh, why you stop right there, fella? Faithfully. Can I tell you something? This is eye-opening. Faithfulness is more important than the greatest sacrifice you can give to others. Faithfulness to others is greater than the greatest sacrifice you can give to others. Look at right here. They brought a heap of their sacrifice, right? You know what God said? God was sick of it. Go to Hosea 8. I'll just read it for time's sake, okay? But Hosea 8, 13 through 14, Hosea 8, 13 through 14 reads, they sacrifice flesh for the sacrifices of mine offerings and eat it, but the Lord accepteth them not. Why? They brought a truckload of their sacrifices, heaps, but the Lord won't accept it. Why? Now will he remember their iniquity and visit their sins. They shall return to Egypt. For Israel hath what? Forgotten his maker. What does that mean? See, they stopped. They weren't consistent. They weren't faithful. They dropped, neglected God. And that's why, no matter how big their heap of sacrifice was to bless God and others, God still rejected it. Is that you? Oh, I've done my heaps here and there. Here and there? No. Let's be consistent. Let's be honest too. If you even though 1 cup of water per day is not advisable, that is sure better. At least one cup of water per day is better than 14 days without water and you drink a whole chug full of gallon of water. Why? Because consistency and faithfulness, no matter how small, is still more prized than the greatest sacrifice when it comes in once in a blue moon. If you're not faithfully ministering to people, encouraging them, you know what 3 John says? 3 John points out right here, when you are not faithful to encourage others, to minister to people, the Bible says in 3 John, verse 5, beloved, thou doest faithfully whatsoever thou doest to the brethren and to strangers, which have borne witness of thy charity before the church, whom if thou bring forward on their journey after a godly sort, thou shalt do well. Because that for his name's sake they went forth taking nothing of the Gentiles. That verse is saying because you faithfully minister to God's people, God's people aren't taking anything from the lost Gentile world. What happens when you don't faithfully give to others? They take something from the Gentile world. Yeah. You don't meet them in fellowship, the Gentile world will. Yeah. You're not going to give them satisfaction and joy, the Gentile, wicked, sinful world, they'll find it over there. You're not going to be there for him? The lost Gentile world, they will turn to all the stinking time. When's the last time any single body in this room, man, woman, child, teenager, everyone, when's the last time they took nothing, and I mean nothing, from this wicked Gentile world? If you faithfully minister to them, if you are faithfully there for them, that's why I said so many times, children are my priority number one in this church right now. Because I know what they're doing. They don't find satisfaction here. They find satisfaction in the Gentile lost world. And that's the contributing factor is that parents, fathers, mothers, and Bible-believing Christians have failed their part to discipline, to give them joy, to help them. They weren't faithful in that. They just gave it their all in a one Sunday because Pastor Kim held a meeting and preached a good sermon to do that, and that was a one-time show. It lasted good only for one Sunday. That was it. But if you're faithful every day, keeping track, doing that, to encourage somebody, they might eventually let go of the Gentile world and take nothing from there to encourage them. Who's encouraging these people in this church, huh? Is it the Gentile world or truly you? Go back. My last verse. Thank you for your patience. My last verse. Verse 12, and verse 13, notice names are given. You see that? Names are given. We don't care about names. I don't care about names. You know, I'm going to forget these names. But God cares about these names. That he would write them in his book. Why? Because each name is an encouragement to the other person.
3: Yep. That's good.
0: When I look at these names, I'm picturing like, if I read verse 12, and brought in the offerings and the tithes and the dedicated things faithfully, over which Sean Lawler was ruler, and Robert Randall, his brother, was the next, and Robert Garcia and Jared Kwong and Florence Kwong and Min Jung Kim and Danielle Seeley and Sheila Randall and I go through every single name.
3: Yeah.
0: I have in my phone or in a list every single name of the people in the church. So I can pray for them, so I can follow up, so I can try to be there for them. And it reminds me. Because each and every person is important and was an encouragement to me somewhere. When I look at these names, it's an encouragement to me. Think about it. I mean, imagine some of these names, right? That you went soul winning with. You remember? Think about some names in your mind, huh? A Levite and a priest, huh? Think about some of these names where they were there for you when you needed it. Where you were both out soul winning together, and it was like the first time going out witnessing to somebody. Remember the joys of every single name where you were marching around the room singing, "Hail to the King we love so well, Emmanuel, Emmanuel." Remember these names? You know, when I looked at all the church photos that we went through in the

you imagine that? After all the time you prayed for them and helped them and you preached your heart out, you done something you could. And can you imagine some of these names never there again? Look, I mean, think about the person sitting next to you, behind you. What if that's a person you'll never see again? And you know what? It's inevitable. It will happen. But some of these names too, you will see them every day with you. Some of these names will still go street preaching with you. The good news is some of these names will not quit their Christian race. They'll keep traveling with you. Some of these names you can talk about 10 years later after this message. Remember that time where we went through that trial together? Here we still are. Some of these names you might have children together. Some of these names you're going to serve God together. You might preach on the same pulpit together. You might be sisters praying together. Some of these names, I am happy to say, it is inevitable, will still be here till the day you either die or get raptured to heaven. I challenge you, be one of those names. I challenge you to not let the wickedness of this world, the trials and the pain, the tribulation, or this lost pagan Gentile world steal you from one of these names. I challenge you, each and every one of you names today, to encourage one another and let's go on for Jesus Christ. Every head bowed, every eye shut.

0: rich man in Luke chapter 12 had it all. He was tearing down his barns and building bigger barns. He had a bumper crop. He had a big house. He was piling up for tomorrow. He said, "Soul, take thine ease, for thou hast much goods laid up in store." But he forgot something. And what he forgot was that you can't stay here. Listen, you can have everything this world has to offer. You can have the big home. You can have the nice cars. You can have the money, lots of land. But you can't stay here. The old song says you can drive your new car right up to the grave, but somebody else will drive it away. The Bible says your life is just a vapor that appears for a little time and vanishes away.
1: No matter, you know, what time of day it is, we can always get something from the Lord. And I appreciate the preaching that's been going on this week. And I appreciate the folks that have come in, new people I've met. And, you know, camp meetings are special, you know. I really didn't understand them until I first got into this one 18 years ago. Some of you got two years more on me on this meeting here. But when we first came here, it was 18 years ago. It didn't even seem like it was that long, but I'll tell you, we've enjoyed it. We've brought, I think one time, 118 Navajos came. And I think the white people circled their wagons that week. And then they found out that it was friendly Indians. Amen. Amen. And nothing like good saved people to be around. Amen. And it's good. Amen. So I appreciate that. And Lightners have been just been growing real special place in my heart. They come out all over Arizona and, you know, enjoy the week with us and eat that dust. And I mean, come away saying we're coming back again. The Lord don't come, we'll be back. And they've always been an encouragement to me. And that song they sung, you know, about he had to reach way down. I can identify with that. Amen. I'm a former drunk. Just low down, no good, ending drunk, you know, when God found me. And I'll tell you what, there wasn't much further down I could go when the Lord found me and picked me up and changed my life. And I thank the Lord for that. And every time they sing that, man, it just gets a hold of me, you know, and takes me back to that place. Amen. In that small gymnasium, that Sunday morning. I'm still kind of drunk, you know. Some of you drunks, you know what I'm talking about. You've been out 2 or 3 o'clock in the morning. You come home and you're still drunk. And you're hunting a bottle maybe that you left behind or something, you know. You're trying to hunt for it. And because you're drunk, but your hangover is starting to kick in. So you're miserable. And I remember my wife and my son coming into the room and saying, you know, you told that preacher yesterday. I don't know if you remember. You was pretty... you know, pretty drunk, but you told him that you'd come to church and that's where we're going. You're coming. I remember my boy said, "Daddy, you promised him and I've never seen you break a promise." And boy, I thought, man, as bad and as miserable as I am right now, I need to keep that promise. What would happen, you know, later down the road, you know, that the opinion that my son had of me would not be what it really is. And I turned out to be a farce, you know. So I said, "Lord, I don't know you. I don't know anything about you other than what the preacher said, but I'm just going to get up and go to church." That was the first time I ever said anything spiritual in my life. And I went and, boy, I tell you, that 11:20 that morning, man, a new man moved in here. Ooh, I tell you what, the snow was blowing in February morning. And man, I'll tell you, it was cold. I could have sworn the sun was shining. The birds were singing. And I'll tell you, we got home and man, we just had a little, you know, one family revival at the house. God got in there and just started stirring around. And my son still remembers this. We got rid of all the booze in the house. And, you know, he just said, "Dad, what are we doing?" And I said, "We'll get rid of all this stuff." And I remember the following Thursday when the preacher came by. I was at work and asked my wife, he said, "How's the husband?" She said, "You know, he is completely changed." She said, "I can't understand what really happened to him." And the preacher said, "Why, you sound disappointed. You want him back the other way?" She said, "No, no, that's not what I mean." She said, "You know what, come to find out, the first camp meeting we went to, 3 o'clock in the morning, my wife came to me And she said, honey, I'm lost. I'm not saved. And all night she said, I'm trying to go to sleep. And I kept thinking, that preacher, what he said tonight, you must be born again. Amen. And Brother Ernest Best preached that message. You must be born again. And my wife couldn't go to sleep. She woke me up and 3 o'clock in the morning we sat in that kitchen. I took my Bible, led my wife to the Lord. Amen. Man, we went back in the bedroom. She went off to sleep. And then I couldn't sleep. Amen. Why don't you take your Bibles this morning? Titus chapter number 2. Let's read a couple of verses there, and then I got another verse I'm going to read here in a little bit. Titus chapter number 2, verse 13. The Bible says, looking for that blessed hope and the glorious appearing of our great God and our Savior, Jesus Christ, who gave himself for us that he might redeem us from all iniquity and purify unto himself a peculiar people, zealous of good works. These things speak and exhort and rebuke with all authority. Let no man despise thy youth. Now, excuse me, despise thee. And then over there in Philippians chapter 1, I'm just going to read a couple of verses here. I want to begin there, verse number 21. For to me to live is Christ, and to die is gain. Amen. But if I live in the flesh, that is in the fruit of my labor, this is the fruit of my labor, yet what I shall choose I wot not. For I am in a strait betwixt two, having a desire to depart and to be with Christ, which is far better. Nevertheless, to abide in the flesh is more needful for you. And having this confidence, I know that I shall abide and continue with you all for your furtherance and joy of faith. Let's go to the Lord in prayer. Father, we ask you this morning, Lord God, thanking you again for your blessing. We ask you, God, to help us. Lord, we're just simply preachers, Lord God, that just take the word of God, Lord, for what it is, and to preach it to people as they are, Lord. And Lord, only you can put the power to it. And God, I pray that you'd give me the hearts and the ears of these people and help me to preach, Lord God, what you laid on my heart. Father, I pray that you'll just have your way in everything here this morning. God, we thank you for how God already stirred in here this morning. We thank you, Lord, for just the blessing of being able to be in the midst of people, Lord God, who love you and who appreciate you, and Lord, who look for your coming. And I pray, Lord God, that you'll just continue, Lord, to give us strength and encourage us, Lord, along the way. And Lord, we be careful to thank you for all your goodness and all your guidance, Lord God. And we ask these things in Jesus' name. For his sake we pray. Amen. Amen. You know, in Titus chapter number 2, I read those verses and it got me to thinking about something. You know, America, this past week, July the 4th, turned 238 years old. This country that I call home is not what she used to be. But I love my country. Amen. I'm happy and blessed to not only have been born here, but to be able to live in a country that is called land of the free, home of the brave. And you know, I enjoy the blessings of God in this great country. I'm glad I was born where I was born. I could have been born 300 miles south and ended up in Mexico, where I live. But you know, I could have been born further north and been born in Canada or somewhere else. But America is still the greatest country in the world. Amen. Amen. We

But you know what? I think that America at one time was the hope of this world. Because of the forefathers that laid down, you know, all the constitution and all the things having to do with running this country. But in recent years, we have lost a hope that we once had. Because you know what? We at one time, our hope was in God. But we have shifted our hope in God to a hope in government. I don't need to go over what I've heard throughout the last election about Obama talking about hope, distorting that word hope, and talking about how he was the hope. And you know what? Our folks have lost hope in everything in America. Everywhere I go, I think about how people have lost hope in the future. Amen. You can't even do anything anymore. We got the environmentalists to thank for that, the tree huggers, and you know, all that wicked crowd, you know, that talks about global warming. And you know what? We got them to thank for the future. They put a real, a dim, I guess I should say, a real gloomy future in the eyes of people. And people have kind of given up hope on the future. And then the families. Today, the families are all over have been affected in some way by the moral and the social tragedies that are going on. I mean, in our churches today, this week we've been addressing some things concerning the condition of our churches, the temperature of our churches, not what they used to be. I mean, some of you pastors could testify to this. You've lost folks that have stuck with you for a long time. People that you thought would never turn their back on God. People that you thought would never walk away from, the church that they said they love and they wouldn't raise their kids in there. And you know, they turned their backs on it. And you see people walk out the door, you know, and it's all because they lost hope. They lost hope in a lot of things. We're paying, we lost hope in the finances. You know, we're paying for far more for things, simple things that we thought, you know, that would never happen. You know, when I graduated, you know, back and you know, in the early 70s, the future was bright for me. And you know what? And I had a lot of things in mind that I could do, but I can't say that for my kids. My kids, you know, today, you know what? Things are not what they used to be. I remember back home, we were just content with simple things. I grew up on a reservation, but my dad had land and he worked that land. And, you know, I believe the hope of America lies in these verses here this morning that I read. There's still hope for America. There's still, America could still become a nation that, can instill hope in the rest of the world again. But it just depends on a few things. And I want to preach this morning about that. Is America still got hope? I believe it does if we do some things. First of all, in verse number 13, it says, looking for that blessed hope, the glorious appearing of our great God and our Savior, Jesus Christ. I want to say it depends upon, number one, our faith. I mean, I'm talking about real faith. I'm talking about the faith that built this country, that built this great nation that we live in. The faith of these men that got up and weren't afraid, folks, to say what needed to be said and to lead and to plow across this country. Amen. I'm talking about the faith and belief of the Lord. You know, Bible said they were looking for the coming of the Lord Jesus Christ. You know, I like that. Paul said it best. He said, I am caught betwixt two, having a desire to depart. And he said to be with Christ, which is far better. But he said, because you need me, I'm going to stay here, you know, for a while. And I can imagine Paul, you know, but from a dark, lonely Roman prison, Paul is faced with an ultimate fate. He's faced with the fact that, you know what? He was ready to meet this fate. If he died and went to heaven, so be it. And then he said, but that will be fine with me. But if he lived, so be it. That was fine. He had an earthly home and he had a heavenly home. It didn't matter what he saw next. You know, and I think about that here, and you know, I thought about Paul. My son said this. He said, that verse there, for me to live is Christ, and for me to die is gain. Well, I'm straight betwixt two, having a desire to depart and to be with Christ, which is far better. He said, my son said, don't it make you want to go? And I said, yeah, it does make us want to go. I wish this thing would just be over. I wish the Lord just
close the curtain on this thing. Just move on to glory. Amen. It wouldn't bother me, folks. But you know what? I'd rather leave here and go be with him than to go drive 26 hours back home. Amen. That's a long drive. Amen. I'm not as young as I used to be, man. I gotta pull off the road and, you know, I gotta take some siesta and, you know, I gotta do a lot of stuff. Now I'll come dragging in there, you know, here next week, you know, but I'll tell you, I'd much rather just leave here and go straight to glory. Amen. I'm looking forward to the Lord to come, but folks, in our text, there's a struggle that is going on in Paul's heart. There's a place that blessed his heart. Hey, if heaven don't bless your heart, there's something wrong with you. Amen. Listen, I've preached about it. I've read about it. Folks, I always commented about it. I've never been there. But don't you worry, brother. My soul is still longing for that wonderful place. But one of these days, all our troubles will be over. All our trials will end. Folks, I'm telling you, one of these days, folks, we're not going to sit up there and say, hey, you remember what happened down there? Ain't nobody going to talk about that. Thank God the former things are passed away. Amen. Thank God we'll not remember those things again. Hey, we're looking for a greater time than you ever see on the face of this earth. You know, he said, I'm a winner either way. Amen. Paul said, it don't matter. He said, I'm a winner either way. It reminds me of a lady. We got warned about illustration, but I'm going to give you one anyway. Amen. A lady was standing on the deck of a ship in a terrible storm. And this lady was standing there, and one of the crewmen walked out into the deck, and he saw her. He said, ma'am, you need to get inside. He said, ma'am, you know, there's a big storm, and it's dangerous for you to be out here. You could get swept away. And that lady looked at that man. He said, sir, I've got a daughter in New York where I'm going. But she said, but I also got one in heaven. And it doesn't matter to me which one I see next. Amen. Hey, that'll be our attitude today. Amen. As bad as it gets and as bad as it's gotten today, folks, we ought to still remember that the Lord, hey, he's the same yesterday, today, forever. And he said, I'm coming, look out, he's coming. Amen. You know what? I get stirred up by this stuff. Amen. I'm thinking about the fact that, you know what? I said it depends on your faith. You know, I thought about that verse over in Psalm 121. Where David said, verse 1, I look unto the hills from whence cometh my help. My help cometh, you know, in the Lord. Amen. Amen. There's a time when these Navajos used to look to the hills. The Navajo reservation is surrounded by four sacred mountains. And there was times when Navajos would look to the east in the morning and pray to that mountain. And sometimes in the evening they would look to the west and pray to that mountain. The old mountain, take care of me. Oh mountain, guide my feet. And all that kind of stuff, they pray in vain. But you know what? David wasn't praying to a mountain. He said, up there in them hills, look beyond them hills. He said, up there yonder. He said, I got a God that's watching over us. He's in control. As bad as America is, God is still in control. God is still running the show. Amen. You know, I was raised, you know, on a reservation and with 15 other kids. My daddy raised a bunch of kids. And sometimes the crops would fail. And sometimes, you know what? It didn't seem like we was going to make it. Sometimes, you know what? The animals didn't get fed enough, so they'd be lean. You know, but somehow my dad would always come through. Amen. So we always make it. And you know what? My dad was a lost man. But boy, I tell you what. I look back now and I say, man, he sure had a lot of faith. Amen. Man, I'm telling you, to raise that many kids in those times. And my mom would sit there and she'd say, this is nothing. She said, when I was a little girl, he said, war broke out somewhere. An American sent her troops there. And she said, we had to ration everything. She said, we go to the store and

someone is coming. And someone's going to make it better. Someone's going to iron out everything. Amen. Somebody's going to take care of this situation. And His name is Jesus. Looking unto the appearing of our great God and our Savior, the Lord Jesus Christ. Amen. Listen, we need to get back to God and looking for His glory. Hey, when He comes, folks, a lot of people will be taken by surprise. And people that didn't like you, that people didn't care for you, they're going to miss you. Amen. We're going to be missed. Amen. I'll tell you what, folks, we're going to be on the other side enjoying all that God has for us. We need to get back to, you know what? Putting our focus back on the Lord Jesus Christ. You know, Paul said it this. He said, nevertheless, to abide in the flesh is more needful for you. You know what, Paul, I don't believe he fought this thing. Paul had a desire to die, but he had a desire also to live. He had a desire to die to go to a better place, but he had also a desire to live with a burdened people. He said, there's a people here that are burdened. And you know what, it's a desire that he could not fight. I mean, listen, the Bible says in verse 21, for me to live is Christ and to die is gain. It was a life filled with meaning. I mean, this is a statement of purpose and meaning. Amen. It's a true meaning of life for Paul. You know what? I ask you this. What is the meaning of life for you? Why are you here? What are you doing here? I mean, there's a story about a man, you know, they said that there was a very cautious man who never laughed or played. He never risked. He never tried. He never sang or prayed. And when one day he passed away, his insurance was denied. For since he never really lived, they claimed he never died. Amen. Well, I don't want that kind of testimony. Amen. I want to cut out of this thing shouting. Amen. I want to leave this world and leave a mark that somebody's been there. Amen. Folks, I'm telling you. Well, you know, I was talking about my dad having faith when I was a little boy. He'd let grandma take us to church, and we'd go to church, and this big fat Baptist preacher would get up and tears in his eyes, and he'd cry, and I'd sit back there and laugh and throw spitballs, and, you know, not even have a care in the world, but, you know, God was already working. And in the midst of that, you know, one day, you know, I when I got saved, I came to the altar, and that preacher preached about mission work around the world. I went to the altar and I was kneeling there, and God began to stir my heart about how there was a need here among your people. People need to go tell the Navajo about the gospel. And I thought, not me, God, we're just going to pray that God send another white missionary with a big RV, brother, amen, and just bring out here and save the rest of the reservation. And God said, we're not going to do that. You need to get up and go. And I'll tell you, that really scared me half to death. I was quiet all the way home till about a couple miles from the house. My wife said, why'd you go to the altar? And I said, you first. And she told me, she said, God spoke to me, said, whatever your husband decides to do, you need to get in there and you need to do what he wants you to do. And she said, so I told God tonight, Lord, whatever my husband's going to do, that's what I'm going to do. She said, now it's your turn. What are you going to do? And I said, tonight I just got up off the altar and I told God that I'd go wherever He wanted me to go. And man, I'll tell you, listen, the first church I ever pastored, now Knox City Baptist Church, it's been 29 years, it's still there. The same pastor's still there, still preaching, still staying with the stuff. Amen. Still looking for that blessed hope. Amen. Hey, folks, I'm talking about folks, God being able to take care of the situation and run this thing like the way it's supposed to be run. If we'll just follow and do what He says, God will get things done. And then all of a sudden, when it's over, we'll just be ushered out of here. Paul's statement shows us the meaning of life was Christ. What is the passion in your life? What's the purpose of your life? It was a life filled with meaning. I don't know about you, but I want my life to have meaning. Amen. I may not know very much, but I tell you what, I know God. That's enough. God's dealt with me in many ways, and, you know, in ways that I never thought He would. And that day at the altar, God took me back to that fat Baptist preacher that was crying. And when he was crying, he said this. He said, Lord, raise up these Indian boys. One of them.

0: Let him be a missionary to his people. He said, I'm dying out here. My wife is in and out of the hospital. Don't look like we have very many days left. But Lord, would you just raise up one of these boys to be a preacher? Then win his people. I'm an answer to that prayer. I never got to meet Brother Rady. That was his name. You know, personally, after I got saved and got called to preach, and I never got to go see him. The day we went back to my hometown to start a church, somebody told me that he had been dead a couple years already. He had gone to glory. So I didn't get a chance. But at the same time, my pastor died and he went to glory. And I said, can you imagine the conversation going on in heaven? You know, and I thought about the fact that, you know, what a blessing to be able to have a purpose in life. I may never accomplish anything else, but I like what I'm doing. I'm excited about what I'm doing. Folks, I'm glad that God called me to ministry. Paul had a great testimony that a Christian could have. To Paul, it was a devotion he could not fail. Amen. He loved the fact that he could, you know, that he could just serve the Lord. You know, his desire was not to fight. His devotion was not to forsake. He accepted everything Christ told him to do. You know, we need to get back to just accepting what God told us to do. Just take up the course, and, you know, just take up the responsibility that God told us to have today. You know, I'm saying that because it not only depends on our faith, but it depends on our focus. Where's your eyes set? Where are you looking at? You know, we need to focus back on not only His glory, but the greatness of our God. Look what it says in Titus. It says this, look, it says there, looking unto for that blessed hope, the glorious appearing of the great God and our Savior, Jesus Christ. I don't know, folks, but our God, according to the Word of God, and I don't know what you believe, but our God is a great God. The Bible says, unto Him that is able to keep you from falling and to present you faultless. For faultless. Wow. Now I'll tell you what, I'm glad that everything ever done in the past is under the blood. I'm looking forward, folks, to meeting the Lord. Yeah, we're going to the judgment seat of Christ, and that kind of puts a fear in my heart, knowing of the people that we're going to stand there with. But folks, I'm going to be there and I'm going to say, I'm glad I'm in. I'm glad God counted me in. Amen. You know, one of the best things about being a Christian is that in the middle of the storm, that faith comes up. In the middle of a trial, that faith comes up. And like Paul, when he was sailing, he said, I believe God. With all that crew that was on the boat, he said, I believe God. And I believe it's going to be like he said. I mean, just calm the spirit of everybody. Right in the middle of a storm, he said, you know what? That's what we need to do, Christian. We need to do today, right in the middle of all the turmoil, the trials, the troubles going on in America, we just need to get up and say, I believe God. I believe God's got this under control. I believe God's running this boat. I believe God's been doing everything that, you know, needs to be done, and He knows what to do. You know, I believe that. One of these days, the Lord comes, folks, I'm telling you. See, my hope is not in here. My hope is in heaven. Amen. It's built on nothing less but Jesus' blood and His righteousness. May I tell you, I appreciate the fact that God has done a work in my heart and continue to do work in my heart. We're going to work for the Lord until the Lord comes. And we're going to keep plowing. We're going to keep doing it. We're going to keep doing what God told us to do. You know? And I believe that, you know, one of the best things, best illustrations I have about just enduring and keep going is my father. My father never gave up. Many of the families, many of the men went to drinking and they messed their marriages up, their kids. I got cousins today that are lifelong drunks. They started at 11, 12 year old. And they'll listen to me preach. One of them dies. I do their funeral. I preach to them. And they'll sit there like hardened sinners. And that's what they are. Their dad taught them that. Their dad showed them that. And that's the only life they have. They have no hope. They have no future. They have nothing. And I come in there and I tell them about, you know, what God did. You know, my mom used to be a bank. in a little place we live called Vanderwagen. Every person that ever came by was working somewhere in town, had to come by our place, and they would come by early in the morning and knock on the door and say, Mary, my mom's name is Mary. Mary, can we borrow $10? We need to get some gas. Yeah, we'll give back to you Friday. And my mom would always say that this is not the bank, but it was the bank. Everybody came by. And sometimes on Friday they came back and they pay her back. And when it was payday for mom, we'd all show up down there, hoping that we get a piece of that. And then she'd say, no, this money's already spent, kids. You go hit up your daddy, you know, he's working, you know. But I'll tell you, despite all that, you know, things always worked out. Dad always made ends meet. He always took care of things. Well, that's the blessing of being born in America. I may not have had a lot of stuff, but folks, I'm glad that I appreciate what God's given me.
1: Amen.
0: Some of you young people probably, you know what? It'd be good just to get into some trouble, you know, troubling times, and might build your faith up.
1: Yeah,
0: might help you along the way. I mean, get into some problems, you know, that, you know, you're not expecting. And, you know, trouble is something that we like to avoid.
1: Amen.
0: Some of you older Christians, we talk about the good old days. But we've never teach our kids about the good old days. We've never implemented or we never improvised to them what we went through and tell them that you can make it. You don't need too many things. You don't need all this stuff. You can make it just like this.
1: Amen.
0: One of my biggest problems right now is my cell phone. I still haven't figured it out yet. My son and my daughter gave me an iPhone. Man, I'm telling you, my son says, I'm calling you, you didn't even answer yet. My wife picks it up, she says, you know, the answering machine is off. And she turns it on. Then when you don't use it for a certain amount of time, it goes off by itself. So then when somebody calls me, I don't even know. I said, what a blessing. I'm still living in the 70s and 80s. But you know what? The church's still running. Hey, the people are still doing good. When they got trouble, they get in touch with me. They don't have to flip something open right away and do it. I mean, it just, everything. You know what? We are so advanced in our life that we just kind of move God out of our lives. And that's why we got troubles all over America. And what we need is we need to get back to looking for the glorious appearing of our great God and Savior. Hey, folks, if we believe this book, we ought to act like it. We ought to live like it. We ought to say, hey, listen, I don't care what happens. The Lord's still in charge and He's coming, so I might as well take care of business here. He's about to show up. Man, we need to show, you know, see, look at His greatness again. And then I want to say, we need to see His goodness. God's been good to me. God's been good to you. As bad as society is, and as bad as the world treats us, there's not any one of us tonight, this morning, can point finger at God and say, God, you didn't do this, you didn't do that. God has been good to us. In this last year, people are saying that people leaving church and all this, you know, and amidst all that, we had 18 people get saved in our church. I told people, I said, you know what? We need to get back to caring for people.
1: Amen.
0: And we had a woman stand up in our church. She said, I'm going to go to the hospital Sunday afternoon. She went Sunday afternoon. We'll start going to the hospital. She started winning people.
1: Amen.
0: She bring names of people, said, these people got saved. Amen. Then another lady, another guy with his wife said, we're going to go down to the nursing home. And we're going to go and just sing with them and do something. And man, we got people coming from the nursing home. They come to our church. They say, man, I didn't know this church was way out here. I would never known if these guys wouldn't come. And then, of course, Brother Cody and Leo, you know, they inherit a bunch of young people. I think all of them kids, 12 of them got saved. And here a week ago, two of those girls were told by their uncle because they could never go back to their mama and daddy. These are throwaway kids, folks. What kind of a parent throws away their children? One of the two prettiest girls I know Kalissa and Amber. 11 and 12 year old girls. And they just left. They just threw them out. And the uncle finally comes, and he comes to his senses. And he said, well, I'm going to adopt them. Well, he took them home one weekend. And all Amber did was quote verses. Uncle, you shouldn't do that. You shouldn't say that. The Bible says. And then Kalissa said, you know, I washed his dishes. I cleaned his, I swept it, cleaned out his house. He said he had beer bottles and all kinds of nasty stuff, and I threw it all away. He said, where's my books? Where's my this? And he said, Uncle, we threw it all away because we can't live with you like this. Sunday morning, you're not supposed to be in church. You're supposed to be with our uncle. Lo and behold, they come in there with the van, and they come walking off the van. And Amber comes walking up to me, and I'm standing at the pulpit, and she comes walking to me. She puts her arm around me, and she said, preacher, I love you. She said, I don't ever want to leave here. This is my home. My wife started crying. She said, yeah, would you be my daddy? And I said, what's going on? You're here this morning. She said, my uncle said he couldn't adopt us because he can't take what happened over the weekend. You know what? Them girls are well on their way to serving God. And then Kalissa came over and she said, my sister, she offended my uncle, so we can't go. But she said, I guess we'll just be like this till the Lord comes. Then Amber said, even so come, Lord Jesus. That's just young folks coming to church, wanting to serve God, wanting to be around God. And some of us, we've gotten so good at this that we're not looking for Him. We're not expecting Him to do something. God help us. America can still be saved. He still can get right. But it has to begin with us. Where's our faith? Where's our focus? Amen. Father, we thank You this morning. God, we ask that You touch our hearts, Lord. Tender our hearts this morning. God, help us to set our eyes upon that glorious appearing of our great Savior, the Lord Jesus Christ. Lord, You sure are a great God. You're a gracious God. You're a good God. Lord, there's nothing that You've ever done, Lord God, to offend us. But Lord, You've always been for us. And God, this morning, may we remember. Remind us this morning how good we have it here. Not only in church, but in this country. Let us not take it for granted. Let us step up by faith this morning and say, I'm going to do all I can to finish this out. Yes, I have a desire to depart, to be with Christ, which is far better. But it's needful for people around me that I stay burdened for them until the Lord comes. Help me to stay busy, Lord. Bless our service this morning. Thank you.

0: hour. If you want to release us at 8 o'clock, so we an hour. So it's up to you. Any moment.
1: Okay. Yeah, it's good to be here. And this brother here, I didn't know him for a while. I didn't know he was pastoring. Alcohol, you need to get behind your preachers, yeah. Three times a week, they announce you need. And that takes some time. Some study, some praying. Membership, Nana. Silently, a preacher sometimes will cry, silently, maybe, and, at this point, not in your membership. Sometimes your membership quit. The best one that you rely on can quit on you. And then it hurts you. The preacher, Paul in his, in 2 Corinthians, he went through a lot. And yet he went through, and even in 2 Timothy, nobody stood with me. And sometimes a preacher, they're wearing away, it's good to have him always on your prayer list, and so you encourage him. So all through the years, things changes from year to year, and then young people grow up. After they have their own family, they come back. It's like clipping your coupon, in Holland, so your ministry, lens on Holland, so some of those young folk will come back and say, appreciate you for having been there for them. It's a good work, though. I started when I was 40. Sheridan asked me, how old were you when you started pastoring? I said 40, and then he kind of was surprised. And he probably was young when he started, so he's been there for some time. Psalm 139, we'll go ahead and start with that one. The idea here is God knows ya. God in Heerson. We can have some secrets, but God always knows our secrets. It's best to always clear yourself up. Back in the old times, trading post days, we used to have credit account at a trading post, and you would pile up your debt, and then lambing time, or shearing time, you pay them off, and you clear your account. In a sense, your life are building up with some of the sins, and there are times you need to clean that up. All right, Psalm 139, verse 1. O Lord, thou hast searched me and known me. Verse 2, thou knowest my down sitting and mine uprising. Thou understandest my thoughts afar off. Thou compassest my path and my lying down and art acquainted with all my ways. For there is not a word in my mouth, in my tongue, but lo, O Lord, thou knowest it altogether. Thou hast beset me behind and before and laid thine hand upon me. Such knowledge is too wonderful for me. It is high, I cannot attain unto it. When it's too high, you know, that's a time of repentance, yeah. Thinking he's too good, yeah, he's too high, he's too holy. And then that's Let's pray, Lord Heavenly Father, help us again this evening as we look at some of these words that are before us. And Lord, that something will click in our mind that will help us tonight. Amen. Oh, the quiet, no, in the sense, can't need a search. You know, search is something, yeah. If you're a search, you would probably wish that this person didn't tell you and just show up, and then you have some things that you wish you would have put away or hid. And then above that, so human being, they're pretty smart, yeah. And then artificial intelligence or yagi it up it inanane to at least one part a rahot a cohorty harshing at she a co zombie in that crehat nigit or she at eat a leho yigrat or less a con the cotta it or up it or set a net a yakot or jona rata. You know, man can create and discover things, but they themselves don't know how to behave, like what our brother was saying about our government and our nation, Yakohoeya. They don't know how to handle the real issues of life. Ya so that ape inna et edo lesiki e hajoi do liso yeho sunda. Jot au e yan hiten holont even garbazat e beta hodit e that's the best place to be is to start from the Bible. Akoti kwa neniki search neniki x-ray waligaki holon ya x-ray nagan kat dol tlat kwa jin kat el tlat ado kwa cat scan ne ya at shit or kitchel dentin or kitchel skel to ho e ya ata hayit e ho tege e bakha is in ya akho saha kisens and ya what a knowledge, what a discovery. A what end, even then, even though, you know, God knows you more than what the x-ray can reveal, more than what the CAT scan can reveal, ya. Even now, that's why when you're sick, you ought to pray, ya. Even now, to get between, not in the car. Well, we have a brother that a lot of Christian prayed for. He had triple bypass, and then after that he had some complications, so he was readmitted, and then there were two holes in his heart. They repaired that, and then plus that he had pneumonia, valley fever, and then he was just sedated for several weeks. And the wife thought that they were going to lose him. And we prayed. A lot of people prayed. You know, that guy, my son said, is living miracle today. He goes to church and can talk and almost back to normal. Yeah. You know, God can do that for you. All we need is some faith, yeah. I advise the wife, she's my niece. Akot an hin dai tos ka pateni ni ke kot on hi ka ti cha ne ma san den na tel ka ti da ta ben cha na hot is ha ti da do be na da has a sha a do ni ya a do cheto a the son in law asa en da dos krat an hi hat ich pe otas no a di en krat at at obchen da to ne just dump everything and admit that you might have some sin. And so that was the last advice I gave them, and he was sedated, and then I haven't gone to see him, but he's out, and my son went over there. Choko, hey, God can work, ya. Even now, that's why you have prayer meeting, ya. If God didn't work, you wouldn't need to come. The end on dolness, so it don't kahoshi, so ya, dolness, ya. A kojo in dolness, he works. A ko even in na. Oh, the ko in na, the kaholia. I prayed for a brother. I said, here I am. If I have anything in my life that would hinder this brother's healing, I'd like to know what it is. And I prayed hard and prayed. And that was me. I just bared my soul. before the Lord, and I'm sure everybody else, he had some parents and that are Christians also, so I'm sure they did the same thing. Jeremiah 23:24, Dolit. You know, it's best to listen, though sometimes. So Navajo Christian, they're kind of slow. Flipping too many pages and they lose their train of thought, Can any hide himself in a secret place, in secret places, Nila, that I shall not see him, saith the Lord? Do not I fill heaven and earth, saith the Lord? That the nashi ahada nahon enki ntedot eso doides sesa Nila. That's something, If we can hide ourselves, where can we hide ourselves? Even the Bible says, if you went down into the depth of the sea, he said, I'm there. People went to hell. They might be hiding. Revelation 20, when the great white throne judgment is taking place, they're going to have to face the Lord again, You're going to see them answer to God, I have seen the people that they are witness to that said no. That some of them even made fun of me. But there's no place to hide. So you might as well get saved tonight, if you're not saved, the best way is the easy way is just get saved. That's the easy. There's nothing easier than getting saved. Romans chapter 13, obedience to authority. The reason you obey, I'm not going to flip over there, I'm just going to tell you. He said, for conscience sake, inmates over this now. Hat ishi bananagi e dohot e bananago ebin nanikina ilchi. That's why you have bad dreams. If you get rid of that, you're going to have a clear mind. You break a lot of laws with the song of the Chi Andashki. If you does something ever bother you? God gave us a mind to have a clear mind, clear conscience. Hebrew, conscience, bad dream, and

ane ko na ta o shido shit shidi in a e a ho she ho sin a ko ebenina am I sincere in I search myself when I'm going to preach Sunday morning, am I sincere? Do I really want to do it? Is my heart right? So kon sas kes la ya ako ebeni nan hishi sto an hietan so keso. Are you the best mom that you can be? Are you the best dad that you can be? Ako en hi ya do na no na o chiki e nas na des kre. When we're gone, they're gonna hold the line ya an hachan e kodo ni kedo na hakko e na da o na e kodo. The yin yana the had not all this. Oh, to her jaw, passy, zingo, it all hot that no, yes, Hebrews 4:13, they need that. Neither is there any creature that is not manifest in his sight, but all things are naked and open unto the eyes of him whom we have to, with whom we have to do. Nah? Akwats at the heart a lay chahas ye on the on ya. Adoj Joque and notes at the heart a lay at the Elyan alt lost or the Nan Lini Dosae Doyo Eta. John Ah, so young, eh? Dodoy oh, hard a ye do see that. A grabza no need seen that art an elt eki behozen ne in strada sitzi dran naskisne a koho e sink we get jam. Ado is other sitzi every time I wash my hair in the sink with a drain. In there, and then I would count those hair. I was just a teenager. I usually count around 18. If I lose 18 today, 18 tomorrow, then I'm thinking, you're probably thinking, oh, I used to see Handela. But God knows that. It's my husband, yeah. Need see in that eggy alcohol, eight down, 8 hour in Slahada, I see Tanas go, how she should see at the end or little and son's as case, but what end? And they got in the spare husband, la. And he'd see how many you have. He knows that you're so special, yeah, and John go and need la, never son. Ah, you saying see right or yanni there, yeah. But God knows how many there is, yeah. The Lord, yeah. I don't need Lashka and not eat or yanni the Bacard or in the sheep's bear husband, how much is asked that it knows, certainly Lashka. I got even not have a Lashka and what the longest nail has in so on over hand that. I said, oh, no, sir, oh, dog, he gives a hot, oh, no, no, no, it's the last gran. So, gran, he la, ko ebenina, do a lot, ko ebenina, where? 2 Kings 19 and verse 27, do a list. 2 Kings 19 and verse 27. A cohorty laden. Not a kitty, they nest on it has understood in hot ocean best, Ed and they be got in all sorts. 1927. But I know thy abode, nah? And thy going out, and thy coming in, and thy rage, nah? Against me. You know, sometimes people get mad, yeah. I remember when I got saved, about a couple of weeks later, I got mad, a cuss

And then I went around the corner where I was working. I said, Lord, I'm sorry. That shouldn't be me. I shouldn't be cussing. You know, I just learned to live a Christian life when I got saved. Amen. A few seconds. I said, Lord, forgive me for that. So that's my account clear right there, yeah. I feel good back to work. Just a few seconds break. I done nonsense. So take care of yourself. Oh, God, Nehosan. Jesus, not Nehosan. John 16:19. And Jesus knew that they were desirous to ask him. You know, tonight, prayer request in la, you have a heart. You know, people that they need, some of them silently hurt God. So, like one kid was sitting on the hood of the, and she just started crying, a teenager. She said, I'm hurting. You know, there are some people out there in the world, yeah, that I need, you know, thank God our Savior has some feeling, yeah. The partnerly, the chinatly, hog on a mild soda, a but a holon shade then, shogun. Upon hini hairs and Navajo Nation, how much you have, how little you have, he knows that. The hairs and thought they chuck on a guest on that the go, though look, what a savior that understand me, though you, ya. What out all lo a Jesus what a hecky a what Lord Allah Aben in Jocona. God knows you so much that he's compassionate. He wants to feel they he knows that it, sometimes you get disappointed, get the stress and hurt. All his words the melancholy that the hunt needs. What that eh the shink in deal to quit end Jesus yo no a better hosil don't hear hosen got a hosen eat a hot or lot na sign cut na ya a court a slash a corn beat that in his tra oh even in na he understands that you know when Jesus wept who was talking to his friend about the resurrection. And they said, yes, we know that there's going to be a resurrection in the future. But he was talking right there. But they're thinking way over there. You know, that's why Jesus wept. Sometimes it gives us some time to think. Matthew 12 and verse number 15. But when Jesus knew it, he withdrew himself from thence, and a great multitude followed him, and he heal them all. Jesus ever spares and do I don't know that the yana a could oh you'd never care Dina. Oh it asks when I eat Nila. Talk about Pentecostal meeting. Hey, Jesus didn't lose anybody. He healed them all, yeah. But some of these movements they say we're gonna heal you, but sometimes it doesn't.
They're doing something else, that's why. Okay, John 2. John, Lehenaki. Oh, geez, hey, Adi. Quenana. Yeah, Yanana, John 2, 20, 24, or less. But Jesus did not commit himself unto them, Nila. At a the woe, Janice, ye yat in this shore. Jesus et o to to hard or grass. Jesus et o hakat or loss. So that's it, Agaben in that either quare. For he knew, I mean, because he knew all men. That's why. I believe Brother Gary, when he surrendered to preach, Jesus knew that. He met it. So he's revealing some things to him, yeah. Hesitation, apprehension, that's all. You can't just back off, let it flow, let it move. It's not going to help a person like that. You have to commit somewhere to him. Your life, daily life, yeah. Verse 25. And needed not that any should testify of men. Jesus doesn't need to know what you are doing, yeah. How they should hear it. I don't know. Ega hona natza. Ega church on nesi. I don't spaza. But spaza. Doina at lena gabza de yoska to tzodelzenda. Eda don't spaza. Johanit, when you don't pray, when you don't read your Bible, you don't go to church. You know, there are things that we like to do, God. We like to do some things that are our own. A lot of times, preachers are that's put on hold. I have a 1995 Kia that still runs, but I just need to do some wire, patching up some wires. I turn it on, then it trip off. This is like 3 years ago. It's still sitting there. I don't have time for it. It will run. It doesn't have a license, Kadia. It's been there since probably 2000, 1999. So brother needs encouragement in sending it. He might need a little help with something. He probably won't tell you. If you're a very observant, you're going to catch something. You know, David, in I think one of the book in the Second Chronicle or Second Samuel, where that David mighty men were mentioned. And David said, I wish I could get some of that nice cool water out of the pool of Jerusalem. I don't know if he was thinking or saying that, but these three men said, let's do it. The enemy are right there. They're fighting the enemy.
they were blocked off, but they went through that and went to Jerusalem and got their boss some nice cool water and brought it to him. And David said, I'm not worthy to drink this water. It cost some people's life, and then he poured out. So he actually worshiped the Lord with that water. He poured out. You know, this guy is important, but in the picture, even in the Bible, so that he's supposed to be. Even in the Haba, Holy Spirit, the Holy Spirit, Jesus in Jesus, and John 16 and verse number 18. Let me look. I've got it down somewhere right here. It's 19. And now Jesus knew that they were. That's not the one I'm thinking of, but I'm still thinking about the Lord here. Jesus knew that they were desirous to ask him and said unto them, do ye inquire among yourselves that I say a little while and ye shall not see me again, a little while and ye shall see me. The verse up above. God, this is 16, verse number 7, number 8 through 11. Okay, when he is come, the Holy Spirit, he will reprove the world of sin and of righteousness and of judgment. That's what he came to do, reprove the world of sin, of righteousness and of judgment. Of sin because they believe not on me. Number 10, of righteousness because I go to my Father and he see me no more. 11, of judgment because a prince of this world is just at the beginning. If we can put it that way, that's why you have a preacher on Sunday, preacher on Wednesday, you go home. I remember a young teenager said, went to a meeting. A church meeting, and then I think Brother Healy had a similar story, but this is my own church member. He got home and felt he needed to get saved. It bothered him. He said, I can't put it away, I can't sleep. So finally he got somebody, righteousness, a holy life, they don't know what they're talking about, yeah. Christians, they probably have some ethics, yeah. Based on 2 Timothy 4, why people leave the doctrine, why can't they endure? Chopin in Nanigi, discipline, it is interesting.
arahatsan echaya. Hat even night cha. Hat even not disciplines it out of a control now. Bachin or less. A quad. Jeez, a yo, nenege. Behot anaya. 2 Corinthians chapter 2, around 6 through about 11, quad. As tea church, yahanata. He said, get out of here. We don't want you anymore. You got kicked out already, so we don't want you back. Then no she that Paul forgive him at any comfort him at all. You know that's where it is, discipline, a comfort. You spank the child cries, you tell them the reason you spank. And then you comfort them. Isaiah 40, verse 1 and 2, Yahalnao. Jesus, I punish my people, na kita, hanani law, b'tazaltas, ako comfort ye, my people, deni. Ako hot ato, otlan, ni tleniki, to ethics that neta know that nante, I don't know what they're talking about. John Head, he fed the house in Yahazo inna. Azo inna, he fed the house in so a what Abin Nelson and Tin a what Esto and John go a at one need once at the yin a high tree naha a dequet or when I'm not eight and no Hebrew chapter 3 and verse. See 7 through 11 or less. I might just read that one. All kiss. Is she what the part rose in the corner at all? But need it. I caught even in that oil. Oil arts kiss workers. 3:7 or less. Wherefore, as the Holy Ghost say today, if you will hear his voice, harden not your hearts as in the day of provocation, in the day of temptation in the wilderness. When your fathers tempted me, proved me, and saw my works 40 years, wherefore I was grieved with that generation and said, they do always err in their heart, and they have not known my way. So I swear in my wrath they shall not enter into my rest. Nila Akohotita E Panan Chitigini and Dicha Eya be net each in Jed Alse Akohoti and lay and Nahata and lay Kayahone Jeet. A hot into Alnihita, Shidanes, Tat or Shetis, Cart, Oshanan, Nistas, Dina, a Kunzago Yakotanese, a pa, a comp, a dequa, ita or chitin, a ya, a shitin in a skin, then a dot a co. But Jade Latin, Doko, not at Ethan, not at a season, a quot, she shattered the door, though Shaya caught a nizendan, digging a copica or tatigi, a quot a day had a seat, the Bansha hot seat, Nila, a quot eighty had a jelly hecky, Edo Hawitish, Athatay need Nila got. Oh, to even a blessing can come. The yin bent her nadlis, bent her adle and nuzzles, and a high car yin, and to begin a gissy quaggy, a ho ebony na. A cogon, nikehot, elzen, grand, kehots, and don't to begin in kehos, and adon, jeez, kehos, and don't that James 1, chapter 1, don't list, a grap zato. A don't hear her son, or Jesus is the living word of God, yeah. And then with the one we read is the written word of God. A, like, and not like,
Abigail, or James 1, the Nila, verse 23, the Lisa, if any be a hearer of the word, Nila, and not a doer, he is like unto a man beholding his natural face in a glass or a mirror. Look at yourself. I went to the restaurant just before this started, and I look at myself. Is my tie right? Don't let the preacher preach and preach, and not you be convicted by out of the national. Let Matthew be get all Luke all Mark be get get the lay behind it. There are several, three or four different type of ground. And he need get the last sheep behind there. A JD as tart as on that side says cotton, a team baho, ado a run with hacking, ten on a side, and John Hall Jolik and no yahalna. On to the unit, I and to the enzyme, I et I don't eat or that but scare a the last one, again, the several previous ones don't settle. They might love the world, yeah. Oh, he won't teach home. Hey, I got that old bed, just the loving in on the teach home, yeah. Oh, Nina Zeniki, eight penty, Nizen. Joko a corner a data. Be that steepies, it is the Sancho Quare. Ne 24, he beholdeth himself and goeth his way, and straightway forgetteth what manner of man he was. A friend was breakfasting in the yard, over easel in the yard. Could they say, not go, say, eat banana. Just some between yard and shock, I'll pick up some little girls on the highway just outside the flats. That was just had kid had somehow they missed the bus. This is 1995, I think. And my daughter was going to Kinsey, had she what the white soldier, she that it was a white soldier. And these Balagana girls were like little ones, about maybe 6, 7, 8. And then I slowed down and then stopped. And then I, what are you standing here for? We're saying that we missed a bus. Alcohol, eight, I don't know, parents are launching it out of the. And that quite. Passionate, over easy, yin yang, the lot of a straight here. All the control is up, bunch of those are not enough. Out on the cut old cow. Oh, I remember, you know, sometimes
you are a good Christian, you'll end up with something on your life, yeah. Though Bahans, I know you maybe acting strange. What's wrong with that person, Dunzen Dolis, yeah? How late? Oh, what? Eh? So did what out or dark? It about Bess's jail, other than how much he lie. In the not so star, or the Najata, not a honest either. I don't lay what asked he lay or had to close it down here. Highly at Lunds and so harsh in Huston. I was it as King said, ah, your treasure. You know, it makes you search yourself when somebody's real happy, yeah. Maybe you're thinking, I might have something on me that's weird. And you're checking your shirt and checking your, see if there's any messy spot on your clothes. I go out and say, it's a case, yeah. Eh, what else? Can you let Sean? Yeah, I say, not. It is a shit of a thing, that was him. Joe, what is it? Oh, Ibn Nakwa, you're looking at life, okay? What life is, God knows you. God knows you, yeah. Nihehosan. Okay, be sure you settle things all the time. Okay, Brother Gary and Lady in Yahada, we started back on Thursday. And then we usually pray for our trip, yeah. I hope you do that too. And then Thursday morning, Sunday, Lord, I got home. And then I said, Friday, hey, I'm going to go have my oil change and do a little shopping. And get ready for Sunday. So on the page on his house will all change when yeah. And I think I deposit the church money. Everything legal, yeah, church business and my coming home. We got hit by an auto. A traffic was going like this. Two coming, two following me, and there's a guy on the side of the road, yeah. Navajo, yo, what? Because you go, eh, it's our team, la. I get the hatsi, because it's Dahom, it's an Ilo. I try to avoid him, because it's a bad side, you'll hit the Ilo. But I don't need to tell you. You know, so that's why I have a black pickup truck. Saving behind on it. I was ready to die and putting up, saving some money. And when I got enough, 3,000 each, so I can't go beyond 3,000. So I just took it out and bought that. My children call it the funeral truck. So that's my funeral truck. I just had a great time tonight, and I hope you stay right too with the Lord. And so I pray for my trip, so we didn't feel nothing bad about that situation. And help was there. I was on the skin, checking it, everything. They found my heart there, still in the same place. And say, your heart's okay. And everything's still there. So it was good. God, the Lord took care of me. We're still here. It doesn't slow us down. Let's pray, Lord, Heavenly Father, thank you for the evening. Pray you'd give us a good fellowship. Boy, thank you. In Jesus' name, amen. Amen.

Amen. Aren't you glad that the Lord knows you? Always, when times when I think that people don't know me, but I have a Savior that knows me. That's a blessing to hear, especially in Navajo. And you can see they gone that the awesome. Our hair is turning white, and he still knows me. Am I ashamed of it? No. The Lord knows us. My children always say that you're not old, you're smart. No? White hair means you're smart. And so, as I just had a thought about the tie, when I was preaching at Bernard Calvin, he told me to preach for him. We were rushing. We got a meal, and then we took off on the go. By the time I got to the church in here, my whole white shirt was orange right here. All the sausage came out. I was cleaning, and I put the tie. If you know Bahasa, they didn't know that my shirt was all dirty, but the tie covered it. And then the last time I went up, I forgot my tie. And I preached. I was a cool preacher up there at Two Wells with no tie. Preacher with no tie preaching. And so, but then again, the Lord knows us. And so, titsi hande no, hienhi wo hande. Shiwo hani, shiwo hal tsacha. A month and a half, ishlage that. I went to the hospital to get my checked in the dentist teeth cleaning. No, I didn't come in with teeth cleaning. I don't need teeth cleaning. I need my check my teeth. So you need to still get your teeth cleaned. I said, all right. So they cleaned it, half of it. And then they saw this one over here. That this needs to be taken out. I know. So what's wrong with it? That's what's giving you the pain. And then I went back over there Tuesday. They x-rayed and they out and he said, come out. I told him, save it. I go, save it. I want to still have a teeth in there. And then the doctor came and said, no, it needs to come out. It's your root is cracked. And finally, I just said, all right, go ahead and do it. And I prayed to the Lord, don't let there be no pain. Then they told me that it might crack. If it cracks, we would have to do surgery. I said, Lord, don't let it crack. Let it all come out at once. I go, and sure enough, they went in there, and here I hear my teeth cracking. I said, man, there we go, it's cracking. And he said, I'm done. I said, really? Uh-huh. They want to see your teeth. And that's so let me have it, let me take it home. I go. And the doctor's like, why? I want to put it up in my trophy case. I go. And I was looking at it the other day, because that day I was so in pain. So I just left it on the next day, and I looked at it. And here it was, that crack. It wasn't even breaking. You're not even breaking, though. But I looked at that crack, and that lead that decayed. And when the man of God was preaching that, oh, search me, O Lord. See, I had a problem already with toothache a month ago. I finally got it right this week. And I was in pain for a month and a half. This the same problem with the church, the Christian who don't want to get right. They're out there just living in pain. And here it decays. That sin decays your body. And you're just in pain, you get mad. And here the Lord already knows what's going on with you. But we have a choice to come to the Lord and let the Lord fix it for us. We can't fix it ourselves. I couldn't fix that teeth myself. And my wife would just show me, where are you, a dinosaur? What are you talking about? Their teeth is too big. And I said, well, that was in there. I go, the Lord knows that teeth. The Lord knows that teeth came out too. I don't know if the Lord named it, but... And again, tonight, I just say thank you, church, for praying for me. That I went through a lot, but just pray for me that the whole thing... So my words don't come out right now. So they told me that I have to get a bridge or dentures.
There's only one teeth way back there. Nothing holding it. That might go again. So I said, and I told my wife, I'm going to get an implant. I said, you don't want that now. You can't even handle the pain. So what do you want an implant? So that's a good illustration about that tooth, the cane. That church member, if they're not right with God, they're just a cane out there suffering. And if you get it right, man, when the dentist took it out, man, the pain just went away. But it was just afterwards to I'm pain free. I can drink cold water now. When I drink cold water, man, it's like, huh. And so I guess I'm 99% all right now. So 100% went out. Other than that, we are going to feed you, Paul. And I trust you, church, that you all pray at home, all right? Because at the time, we'll go ahead and just be dismissed. And then you all pray for your prayer list. And I do ask you guys to put your put his name on your prayer list. We've been praying for you, but we haven't put your name on there. I always pray for you because that New Hope, I don't know if you know Brother Hallwood. Ajay's a pastor and leading at first. I don't know, we came here. And so, Ajay, they're praying for you too. So, the whole church is praying for you on the reservation. So, including, we pray for you. And once in a while, I was going to say, put Paul Chief's name on your prayer list and pray for them constantly and let them have a safe home. Go home safely tomorrow because they are going to stay at Chambers tonight. And they have a free meal tomorrow. So over easy than that, make sure you check before you. Your breakfast is free there. So thank the Lord for that. And other than that, we'll go ahead and be dismissed. And then I guess the children, you got to cut the fiber in half. I don't know how much fiber is there. Just cut them in half. But give them the whole piece. And if you don't get no food, sorry. But we'll try to feed you, okay? And so just defeat the preachers, amen. So let's go ahead and pray. Riley, can you pray for us? Pray for the food as well. Pray for the fellowship.